0: feast his eyes on them. The sleep of a laborer is sweet, whether he eats little or much, but the abundance of a rich man permits him no sleep. I have seen a grievous evil under the sun, wealth hoarded to the harm of its owner, or wealth lost through some misfortune, so that when he has a son there is nothing left for him. Naked a man comes from his mother's womb, and as he comes so he departs. He takes nothing from his labor that he can carry in his hand. This too is a grievous evil. As a man comes, so he departs, and what does he gain, since he toils for the wind? All his days he eats in darkness, with great frustration, affliction, and anger. Then I realized that it is good and proper for a man to eat and drink, and to find satisfaction in his toilsome labor under the sun during the few days of life God has given him, for this is his lot. Moreover, when God gives any man wealth and possessions, and enables him to enjoy them, to accept his lot, and be happy in his work, this is a gift of God. He seldom reflects on the days of his life, because God keeps him occupied with gladness of heart. Ecclesiastes chapter 6. I have seen another evil under the sun, and it weighs heavily on men. God gives a man wealth, possessions, and honor, so that he lacks nothing his heart desires, but God does not enable him to enjoy them, and a stranger enjoys them instead. This is meaningless, a grievous evil. A man may have 100 children and live many years, yet no matter how long he lives, if he cannot enjoy his prosperity and does not receive proper burial, I say that a stillborn child is better off than he. It comes without meaning, it departs in darkness, and in darkness its name is shrouded. Though it never saw the sun or knew anything, it has more rest than does that man, even if he lives 1,000 years twice over, but fails to enjoy his prosperity. Do not all go to the same place? All man's efforts are for his mouth, yet his appetite is never satisfied. What advantage has a wise man over a fool? What does a poor man gain by knowing how to conduct himself before others? Better what the eye sees than the roving of the appetite. This too is meaningless, a chasing after the wind. Whatever exists has already been named, and what man is has been known. No man can contend with one who is stronger than he. The more the words, the less the meaning, and how does that profit anyone? For who knows what is good for a man in life during the few and meaningless days he passes through like a shadow? Who can tell him what will happen under the sun after he is gone? Ecclesiastes chapter 7. A good name is better than fine perfume, and the day of death better than the day of birth. It is better to go to a house of mourning than to go to a house of feasting, for death is the destiny of every man. The living should take this to heart. Sorrow is better than laughter, because a sad face is good for the heart. The heart of the wise is in the house of mourning, but the heart of fools is in the house of pleasure. It is better to heed a wise man's rebuke than to listen to the song of fools. Like the crackling of thorns under the pot, so is the laughter of fools. This too is meaningless. Extortion turns a wise man into a fool, and a bribe corrupts the heart. The end of a matter is better than its beginning, and patience is better than pride. Do not be quickly provoked in your spirit, for anger resides in the lap of fools. Do not say, "Why were the old days better than these?" for it is not wise to ask such questions. Wisdom, like an inheritance, is a good thing, and benefits those who see the sun. Wisdom is a shelter, as money is a shelter. But the advantage of knowledge is this, that wisdom preserves the life of its possessor. Consider what God has done. Who can straighten what he has made crooked? When times are good, be happy. But when times are bad, consider, God has made the one as well as the other. Therefore a man cannot discover anything about his future. In this meaningless life of mine I have seen both of these, a righteous man perishing in his righteousness, and a wicked man living long in his wickedness. Do not be over-righteous, neither be over-wise. Why destroy yourself? Do not be over-wicked, and do not be a fool. Why die before your time? It is good to grasp the one and not let go of the other. The man who fears God will avoid all extremes. Wisdom makes one wise man more powerful than 10 rulers in a city. There is not a righteous man on earth who does what is right and never sins. Do not pay attention to every word people say, or you may hear your servant cursing you, for you know in your heart that many times you yourself have cursed others. All this I tested by wisdom, and I said, I am determined to be wise, but this was beyond me. Whatever wisdom may be, it is far off and most profound. Who can discover it? So I turned my mind to understand, to investigate, and to search out wisdom and the scheme of things, and to understand the stupidity of wickedness and the madness of folly. I find more bitter than death the woman who is a snare, whose heart is a trap and whose hands are chains. The man who pleases God will escape her, but the sinner she will ensnare. Look, says the teacher, this is what I have discovered. Adding one thing to another to discover the scheme of things, while I was still searching but not finding, I found one upright man among a thousand, but not one upright woman among them all. This only have I found. God made mankind upright, but men have gone in search of many schemes. Ecclesiastes chapter 8. Who is like the wise man? Who knows the explanation of things? Wisdom brightens a man's face and changes its heart appearance. Obey the king's command, I say, because you took an oath before God. Do not be in a hurry to leave the king's presence. Do not stand up for a bad cause, for he will do whatever he pleases. Since a king's word is supreme, who can say to him, "What are you doing?" Whoever obeys his command will come to no harm, and the wise heart will know the proper time and procedure. For there is a proper time and procedure for every matter, though a man's misery weighs heavily upon him. Since no man knows the future, who can tell him what is to come? No man has power over the wind to contain it, so no one has power over the day of his death. As no one is discharged in time of war, so wickedness will not release those who practice it. All this I saw as I applied my mind to everything done under the sun. There is a time when a man lords it over others to his own hurt. Then, too, I saw the wicked buried, those who used to come and go from the holy place and receive praise in the city where they did this. This, too, is meaningless. When the sentence for a crime is not quickly carried out, the hearts of the people are filled with schemes to do wrong. Although a wicked man commits 100 crimes and still lives a long time, I know that it will go better with God-fearing men who are reverent before God. Yet because the wicked do not fear God, it will not go well with them, and their days will not lengthen like a shadow. There is something else meaningless that occurs on earth. Righteous men who get what the wicked deserve, and wicked men who get what the righteous deserve. This, too, I say, is meaningless. So I commend the enjoyment of life, because nothing is better for a man under the sun than to eat and drink and be glad. Then joy will accompany him in his work all the days of the life God has given him under the sun. When I applied my mind to know wisdom and to observe man's labor on earth, his eyes not seeing sleep day or night, then I saw all that God has done. No one can comprehend what goes on under the sun. Despite all his efforts to search it out, man cannot discover its meaning. Even if a wise man claims he knows, he cannot really comprehend it. Ecclesiastes chapter 9. So I reflected on all this and concluded that the righteous and the wise and what they do are in God's hands, but no man knows whether love or hate awaits him. All share a common destiny, the righteous and the wicked, the good and the bad, the clean and the unclean, those who offer sacrifices and those who do not. As it is with the good man, so with the sinner. As it is with those who take oaths, so with those who are afraid to take them. This is the evil in everything that happens under the sun. The same destiny overtakes all. The hearts of men, moreover, are full of evil, and there is madness in their hearts while they live, and afterward they join the dead. Anyone who is among the living has hope. Even a live dog is better off than a dead lion. For the living know that they will die, but the dead know nothing. They have no further reward, and even the memory of them is forgotten. Their love, their hate, and their jealousy have long since vanished. Never again will they have a part in anything that happens under the sun. Go, eat your food with gladness, and drink your wine with a joyful heart, for it is now that God favors what you do. Always be clothed in white, and always anoint your head with oil. Enjoy life with your wife, whom you love, all the days of this meaningless life that God has given you under the sun, all your meaningless days. For this is your lot in life and in your toilsome labor under the sun. Whatever your hand finds to do, do it with all your might. For in the grave where you are going, there is neither working nor planning nor knowledge nor wisdom. I have seen something else under the sun. The race is not to the swift, or the battle to the strong, nor does food come to the wise, or wealth to the brilliant, or favor to the learned, but time and chance happen to them all. Moreover, no man knows when his hour will come. As fish are caught in a cruel net, or birds are taken in a snare, so men are trapped by evil times that fall unexpectedly upon them. I also saw under the sun this example of wisdom that greatly impressed me. There was once a small city with only a few people in it, and a powerful king came against it, surrounded it, and built huge siege works against it. Now there lived in that city a man poor but wise, and he saved the city by his wisdom, but nobody remembered that poor man. So I said, wisdom is better than strength. But the poor man's wisdom is despised, and his words are no longer heeded. The quiet words of the wise are more to be heeded than the shouts of a ruler of fools. Wisdom is better than weapons of war, but one sinner destroys much good. Ecclesiastes chapter 10. As dead flies give perfume a bad smell, so a little folly outweighs wisdom and honor. The heart of the wise inclines to the right, but the heart of the fool to the left. Even as he walks along the road, the fool lacks sense and shows everyone how stupid he is. If a ruler's anger rises against you, do not leave your post. Calmness can lay great errors to rest. There is an evil I have seen under the sun, the sort of error that arises from a ruler. Fools are put in many high positions, while the rich occupy the low ones. I have seen slaves on horseback, while princes go on foot like slaves. Whoever digs a pit may fall into it. Whoever breaks through a wall may be bitten by a snake. Whoever quarries stones may be injured by them. Whoever splits logs may be endangered by them. If the axe is dull and its edge unsharpened, more strength is needed, but skill will bring success. If a snake bites before it is charmed, there is no profit for the charmer. Words from a wise man's mouth are gracious, but a fool is consumed by his own lips. At the beginning his words are fine. If a snake bites before it is charmed, there is no profit for the charmer. Words from no one knows what is coming. Who can tell him what will happen after him? A fool's work wearies him. He does not know the way to town. Woe to you, O land, whose king was a servant, and whose princes feast in the morning. Blessed are you, O land, whose king is of noble birth, and whose princes eat at a proper time, for strength and not for drunkenness. If a man is lazy, the rafters sag. If his hands are idle, the house leaks. A feast is made for laughter, and wine makes life merry, but money is the answer for everything. Do not revile the king even in your thoughts, or curse the rich in your bedroom, because a bird of the air may carry your words, and a bird on the wing may report what you say. Ecclesiastes chapter 11. Cast your bread upon the waters, for after many days you will find it again. Give portions to seven, yes, to eight, for you do not know what disaster may come upon the land. If clouds are full of water, they pour rain upon the earth. Whether a tree falls to the south or to the north, in the place where it falls, there will it lie. Whoever watches the wind will not plant. Whoever looks at the clouds will not reap. As you do not know the path of the wind or how the body is formed in a mother's womb, so you cannot understand the work of God, the maker of all things. Sow your seed in the morning, and at evening let not your hands be idle, for you do not know which will succeed, whether this or that, or whether both will do equally well. Light is sweet, and it pleases the eyes to see the sun. However many years a man may live, let him enjoy them all, but let him remember the days of darkness, for they will be many. Everything to come is meaningless. Be happy, young man, while you are young, and let your heart give you joy in the days of your youth. Follow the ways of your heart, and whatever your eyes see, but know that for all these things God will bring you to judgment. So then, banish anxiety from your heart, and cast off the troubles of your body, for youth and vigor are meaningless. Ecclesiastes chapter 12. Remember your Creator in the days of your youth, before the days of trouble come, and the years approach when you will say, I find no pleasure in them, before the sun and the light and the moon and the stars grow dark, and the clouds return after the rain. When the keepers of the house tremble, and the strong men stoop, when the grinders cease because they are few, before the pitcher is shattered at the same, when the doors to the street are closed, and the sound of grinding fades, when men rise up at the sound of birds, but all their songs grow faint, when men are afraid of heights and of dangers in the streets, when the almond tree blossoms, and the grasshopper drags himself along, and desire no longer is stirred, then man goes to his eternal home, and mourners go about the streets. Remember him before the silver cord is severed, or the golden bowl is broken, before the pitcher is shattered at the spring, or the wheel broken at the well, and the dust returns to the ground it came from, and the spirit returns to God who gave it. Meaningless, meaningless, says the teacher, everything is meaningless. Not only was the teacher wise, but also he imparted knowledge to the people. He pondered and searched out and set in order many proverbs. The teacher searched to find just the right words, and what he wrote was upright and true. The words of the wise are like goads, their collected sayings like firmly embedded nails, given by one shepherd. Be warned, my son, of anything in addition to them. Of making many books there is no end, and much study wearies the body. Now all has been heard. Here is the conclusion of the matter. Fear God and keep His commandments, for this is the whole duty of man. For God will bring every deed into judgment, including every hidden thing, whether it is good or evil.
1: Introduction to Song of Songs. These inspired words disclose the exquisite charm and beauty of erotic love as one of God's choicest gifts. Song of Songs is a series of poems or songs that tell the romantic story of Solomon and his bride, their first meeting, their courtship, and their marriage. This kind of love is worth waiting for. Song of Songs also serves to remind us of God's love and passion for His people, and of Jesus Christ's self-sacrificing love for His church.

Song of Songs, Chapter 1. Solomon's Song of Songs. Let him kiss me with the kisses of his mouth, for your love is more delightful than wine. Pleasing is the fragrance of your perfumes. Your name is like perfume poured out. No wonder the maidens love you. Take me away with you.

Neither, like the tent curtains of Solomon, do not stare at me because I am dark, because I am darkened by the sun. My mother's sons were angry with me and made me take care of the vineyards. My own vineyard I have neglected. Tell me, you whom I love, where you graze your flock and where you rest your sheep at midday. 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I liken you, my darling, to a mare harnessed to one of the chariots of Pharaoh. Your cheeks are beautiful with earrings, your neck with strings of jewels. We will make you earrings of gold studded with silver. While the king was at his table, my perfume spread its fragrance. My lover is to me a sachet of myrrh resting between my breasts. My lover is to me a cluster of henna blossoms from the vineyards of En-Gedi. How beautiful you are, my darling. Oh, how beautiful! Your eyes are doves. How handsome you are, my lover. Oh, how charming! And our bed is verdant. The beams of our house are cedars. Our rafters are firs. Song of Songs, Chapter 2. I am a rose of Sharon, a lily of the valleys. Like a lily among thorns is my darling among the maidens. Like an apple tree among the trees of the forest is my lover among the young men. I delight to sit in his shade, and his fruit is sweet to my taste. He has taken me to the banquet hall, and his banner over me is love. Strengthen me with raisins, refresh me with apples, for I am faint with love. His left arm is under my head, and his right arm embraces me. Daughters of Jerusalem, I charge you, by the gazelles and by the does of the field, do not arouse or awaken love until it so desires. Listen, my lover! Look, here he comes, leaping across the mountains, bounding over the hills. My lover is like a gazelle or a young stag. Look! There he stands behind our wall, gazing through the windows, peering through the lattice. My lover spoke and said to me, "Arise, my darling, my beautiful one, and come with me. See, the winter is past, the rains are over and gone. Flowers appear on the earth. The season of singing has come. The cooing of doves is heard in our land. The fig tree forms its early fruit. The blossoming vines spread their fragrance. Arise, come, my darling, my beautiful one, come with me. My dove in the clefts of the rock, in the hiding places on the mountainside, show me your face. Let me hear your voice, for your voice is sweet and your face is lovely. Catch for us the foxes, the little foxes that ruin the vineyards, our vineyards that are in bloom. My lover is mine, and I am his. He browses among the lilies. Until the day breaks and the shadows flee, turn, my lover, and be like a gazelle or like a young stag on the rugged hills. Song of Songs, Chapter 3. All night long in my bed I looked for the one my heart loves. I looked for him, but did not find him. I will get up now and go about the city, through its streets and squares. I will search for the one my heart loves. So I looked for him, but did not find him. The watchmen found me as they made their rounds in the city. Have you seen the one my heart loves? Scarcely had I passed them when I found the one my heart loves. I held him and would not let him go till I had brought him to my mother's house, to the room of the one who conceived me. Daughters of Jerusalem, I charge you, by the gazelles and by the does of the field, do not arouse or awaken love until it so desires. Who is this coming up from the desert like a column of smoke, perfumed with myrrh and incense, made from all the spices of the merchant? Look, it is Solomon's carriage, escorted by 60 warriors, the noblest of Israel, all of them wearing the sword, all experienced in battle, each with his sword at his side, prepared for the terrors of the night.
King Solomon made for himself the carriage. He made it of wood from Lebanon. Its posts he made of

0: silver, its base of gold. Its seat was upholstered with purple, its interior lovingly inlaid by the daughters of Jerusalem. Come out, you daughters of Zion, and look at King Solomon wearing the crown with which his mother crowned him on the day of his wedding, the day his heart rejoiced. Song of Songs, Chapter 4. How beautiful you are, my darling! Oh, how beautiful! Your eyes behind your veils are doves. Your hair is like a flock of goats descending from Mount Gilead. Your teeth are like a flock of sheep just shorn, coming up from the washing. Each has its twin. 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Your lips are like a scarlet ribbon. Your mouth is lovely. Your temples behind your veil are like the halves of a pomegranate. Your neck is like the Tower of David, built with elegance. On it hang a thousand shields, all of them shields of warriors. Your two breasts are like two fawns, like twin fawns of a gazelle that browse among the lilies. Until the day breaks and the shadows flee, I will go to the mountain of myrrh and to the hill of incense. All beautiful you are, my darling, there is no flaw in you. Come with me from Lebanon, my bride, come with me from Lebanon, descend from the crest of Amana, from the top of Senir, the summit of Hermon, from the lion's dens and the mountain haunts of the leopards. You have stolen my heart, my sister, my bride. You have stolen my heart with one glance of your eyes, with one jewel of your necklace. How delightful is your love, my sister, my bride! How much more pleasing is your love than wine, and the fragrance of your perfume than any spice! Your lips drop sweetness as the honeycomb, my bride. Milk and honey are under your tongue. The fragrance of your garments is like that of Lebanon. You are a garden locked up, my sister, my bride. You are a spring enclosed, a sealed fountain. Your plants are an orchard of pomegranates with choice fruits, with henna and nard, nard and saffron, calamus and cinnamon, with every kind of incense tree, with myrrh and aloes, and all the finest spices. You are a garden fountain, a well of flowing water streaming down from Lebanon. Awake, north wind, and come, south wind, blow on my garden that its fragrance may spread abroad. Let my lover come into his garden and taste its choice fruits. Song of Songs, Chapter 5. I have come into my garden, my sister, my bride. I have gathered my myrrh with my spice. I have eaten my honeycomb and my honey. I have drunk my wine and my milk. Eat, O friends, and drink. Drink your fill, O lovers. I slept, but my heart was awake. Listen. My lover is knocking. Open to me, my sister, my darling, my dove, my flawless one. My head is drenched with dew, my hair with the dampness of the night. I have taken off my robe. Must I put it on again? I have washed my feet. Must I soil them again? My lover thrust his hand through the latch opening. My heart began to pound for him. I arose to open for my lover, and my hands dripped with myrrh, my fingers with flowing myrrh on the handles of the lock. I opened for my lover, but my lover had left. He was gone. My heart sank at his departure. I looked for him, but did not find him. I called him, but he did not answer. The watchmen found me as they made their rounds in the city. They beat me. They bruised me. They took away my cloak, those watchmen of the walls. O daughters of Jerusalem, I charge you, if you find my lover, what will you tell him? Tell him I am faint with love. How is your beloved better than others, most beautiful of women? How is your beloved better than others, that you charge us so? My lover is radiant and ruddy, outstanding among 10,000. His head is purest gold. His hair is wavy and black as a raven. His eyes are like doves by the water streams, washed in milk. Mounted like jewels. His cheeks are like beds of spice yielding perfume. His lips are like lilies dripping with myrrh. His arms are rods of gold set with chrysolite. His body is like polished ivory decorated with sapphires. His legs are pillars of marble set on bases of pure gold. His appearance is like Lebanon, choice as its cedars. His mouth is sweetness itself. He is altogether lovely. This is my lover, this my friend, O daughters of Jerusalem. Song of Songs, Chapter 6. Where has your lover gone, most beautiful of women? Which way did your lover turn, that we may look for him with you? My lover has gone down to his garden, to the beds of spices, to browse in the gardens and to gather lilies. I am my lover's, and my lover is mine. He browses among the lilies. You are beautiful, my darling, as Tirzah, lovely as Jerusalem, majestic as troops with banners. Turn your eyes from me, they overwhelm me. Your hair is like a flock of goats descending from Gilead. Your teeth are like a flock of sheep coming up from the washing. Each has its twin. Not one of them is alone. Your temples behind your veil are like the halves of a pomegranate. 60 queens there may be, and 80 concubines, and virgins beyond number. But my dove, my perfect one, is unique, the only daughter of her mother, the favorite of the one who bore her. The maidens saw her and called her blessed. The queens and concubines praised her. Who is this that appears like the dawn, fair as the moon, bright as the sun, majestic as the stars in procession? I went down to the grove of nut trees to look at the new growth in the valley, to see if the vines had budded or the pomegranates were in bloom. Before I realized it, my desire set me among the royal chariots of my people. Come back, O Shulamite, come back, that we may gaze on you. Why would you gaze on the Shulamite as on the dance of Mahanaim? Song of Songs, Chapter 7. How beautiful your sandaled feet, O prince's daughter! Your graceful legs are like jewels, the work of a craftsman's hands. Your navel is a rounded goblet that never lacks blended wine. Your waist is a mound of wheat encircled by lilies. Your breasts are like two fawns, twins of a gazelle. Your neck is like an ivory tower. Your eyes are the pools of Heshbon by the gate of Bath-Rabbim. Your nose is like the tower of Lebanon looking toward Damascus. Your head crowns you like Mount Carmel. Your hair is like royal tapestry. The king is held captive by its tresses. How beautiful you are, and how pleasing, O love, with your delights! Your stature is like that of the palm, and your breasts like clusters of fruit. I said, I will climb the palm tree. I will take hold of its fruit. May your breasts be like the clusters of the vine, the fragrance of your breath like apples, and your mouth like the best wine. May the wine go straight to my lover, flowing gently over lips and teeth. I belong to my lover, and his desire is for me. Come, my lover, let us go to the countryside. Let us spend the night in the villages. Let us go early to the vineyards to see if the vines have budded, if their blossoms have opened, and if the pomegranates are in bloom. There I will give you my love. The mandrakes send out their fragrance, and at our door is every delicacy, both new and old, that I have stored up for you, my lover. Song of Songs, Chapter 8. If only you were to me like a brother who was nursed at my mother's breasts, then if I found you outside, I would kiss you, and no one would despise me. I would lead you and bring you to my mother's house, she who has taught me. I would give you spiced wine to drink, the nectar of my pomegranates. His left arm is under my head, and his right arm embraces me. Daughters of Jerusalem, I charge you, do not arouse or awaken love until it so desires. Who is this coming up from the desert, leaning on her lover? Under the apple tree I roused you. There your mother conceived you. There she who was in labor gave you birth. Place me like a seal over your heart, like a seal on your arm. For love is as strong as death, its jealousy unyielding as the grave. It burns like blazing fire, like a mighty flame. Many waters cannot quench love, rivers cannot wash it away. If one were to give all the wealth of his house for love, it would be utterly scorned. We have a young sister, and her breasts are not yet grown. What shall we do for our sister, for the day she is spoken for? If she is a wall, we will build towers of silver on her. If she is a door, we will enclose her with panels of cedar. I am a wall, and my breasts are like towers. Thus I have become in his eyes like one bringing contentment. Solomon had a vineyard in Baal Hamon. He let out his vineyard to tenants. Each was to bring for its fruit 1,000 shekels of silver. But my own vineyard is mine to give. The 1,000 shekels are for you, O Solomon, and 200 are for those who tend its fruit. You who dwell in the gardens with friends in attendance, let me hear your voice. Come away, my lover, and be like a gazelle or like a young stag on the spice-laden mountains.
1: Introduction to Ecclesiastes. Meaningless, meaningless, utterly meaningless. Everything is meaningless. Surprisingly, this conclusion about life is from the book of Ecclesiastes, part of the wisdom writings of the Bible. The phrase, vanity, vanity, all is vanity, is another familiar way to translate these ancient Hebrew words. Most believe that King Solomon wrote these sober observations about 3,000 years ago, near the end of his life. Unbelievably wealthy and powerful, he reflected on everything he owned and had done, and then concluded that it was empty. Solomon was known for his wisdom, but he became foolish. Then, scarred by his choices and depressed by the disappointments of life, he finally repents. In these words, Solomon warns that apart from a right relationship with God, life is futile. We are urged to fear God and obey His commandments while enjoying life to the full, for this is a gift from God.

Ecclesiastes chapter 1. The words of the teacher, son of David, king in Jerusalem. Meaningless, meaningless, says the teacher, utterly meaningless. Everything is meaningless. What does man gain from all his labor at which he toils under the sun? Generations come and generations go, but the earth remains forever. The sun rises and the sun sets and hurries back to where it rises. The wind blows to the south and turns to the north. Round and round it goes, ever returning on its course. All streams flow into the sea, yet the sea is never full. To the place the streams come from, there they return again. All things are wearisome, more than one can say. The eye never has enough of seeing, nor the ear its fill of hearing. What has been will be again. What has been done will be done again. There is nothing new under the sun. Is there anything of which one can say, look, this is something new? It was here already long ago. It was here before our time. There is no remembrance of men of old, and even those who are yet to come will not be remembered by those who follow. I, the teacher, was king over Israel and Jerusalem. I devoted myself to study and to explore by wisdom all that is done under heaven. What a heavy burden God has laid on men! I have seen all the things that are done under the sun. All of them are meaningless, a chasing after the wind. What is twisted cannot be straightened. What is lacking cannot be counted. I thought to myself, look, I have grown and increased in wisdom more than anyone who has ruled over Jerusalem before me. I have experienced much of wisdom and knowledge. Then I applied myself to the understanding of wisdom, and also of madness and folly, but I learned that this, too, is a chasing after the wind. For with much wisdom comes much sorrow. The more knowledge, the more grief. Ecclesiastes chapter 2. I thought in my heart, come now, I will test you with pleasure to find out what is good. But that also proved to be meaningless. Laughter, I said, is foolish. And what does pleasure accomplish? I tried cheering myself with wine and embracing folly, my mind still guiding me with wisdom. I wanted to see what was worthwhile for men to do under heaven during the few days of their lives. I undertook great projects. I built houses for myself and planted vineyards. I made gardens and parks and planted all kinds of fruit trees in them. I made reservoirs to water groves of flourishing trees. I bought male and female slaves and had other slaves who were born in my house. I also owned more herds and flocks than anyone in Jerusalem before me. I amassed silver and gold for myself and the treasures of kings and provinces. I acquired men and women singers and a harem as well, the delights of the heart of man. I became greater by far than any one in Jerusalem before me. In all this my wisdom stayed with me. I denied myself nothing my eyes desired. I refused my heart no pleasure. My heart took delight in all my work, and this was the reward for all my labor. Yet when I surveyed all that my hands had done and what I had toiled to achieve, everything was meaningless, a chasing after the wind. Nothing was gained under the sun. Then I turned my thoughts to consider wisdom, and also madness and folly. What more can the king's successor do than what has already been done? I saw that wisdom is better than folly, just as light is better than darkness. The wise man has eyes in his head, while the fool walks in the darkness. But I came to realize that the same fate overtakes them both. Then I thought in my heart, the fate of the fool will overtake me also. What then do I gain by being wise? I said in my heart, this too is meaningless. For the wise man, like the fool, will not be long remembered. In days to come, both will be forgotten. Like the fool, the wise man too must die. So I hated life, because the work that is done under the sun was grievous to me. All of it is meaningless, a chasing after the wind. I hated all the things I had toiled for under the sun, because I must leave them to the one who comes after me. And who knows whether he will be a wise man or a fool?
Yet he will have control over all the work into which I have poured my effort and skill under the sun. This, too, is meaningless. So my heart began to despair over all my toilsome labor under the sun. For a man may do his work with wisdom, knowledge, and skill, and then he must leave all he owns to someone who has not worked for it. This, too, is meaningless and a great misfortune. What does a man get for all the toil and anxious striving with which he labors under the sun? All his days his work is pain and grief. Even at night his mind does not rest. This, too, is meaningless. A man can do nothing better than to eat and drink and find satisfaction in his work. This, too, I see, is from the hand of God, for without him who can eat or find enjoyment? To the man who pleases him, God gives wisdom, knowledge, and happiness. But to the sinner, he gives the task of gathering and storing up wealth to hand it over to the one who pleases God. This, too, is meaningless, a chasing after the wind. Ecclesiastes chapter 3. There is a time for everything, and a season for every activity under heaven. A time to be born and a time to die. A time to plant and a time to uproot. A time to kill and a time to heal. A time to tear down and a time to build. A time to weep and a time to laugh. A time to mourn and a time to dance. A time to scatter stones and a time to gather them. A time to embrace and a time to refrain. A time to search and a time to give up. A time to keep and a time to throw away. A time to tear and a time to mend. A time to be silent and a time to speak. A time to love and a time to hate. A time for war and a time for peace. What does the worker gain from his toil? I have seen the burden God has laid on men. He has made everything beautiful in its time. He has also set eternity in the hearts of men, yet they cannot fathom what God has done from beginning to end. I know that there is nothing better for men than to be happy and to do good while they live, that everyone may eat and drink and find satisfaction in all his toil. This is the gift of God. I know that everything God does will endure forever. Nothing can be added to it and nothing taken from it. God does it so that men will revere him. Whatever is has already been, and what will be has been before, and God will call the past to account. And I saw something else under the sun. In the place of judgment, wickedness was there. In the place of justice, wickedness was there. I thought in my heart, God will bring to judgment both the righteous and the wicked, for there will be a time for every activity, a time for every deed. I also thought, as for men, God tests them so that they may see that they are like the animals. Man's fate is like that of the animals. The same fate awaits them both. As one dies, so dies the other. All have the same breath. Man has no advantage over the animal. Everything is meaningless. All go to the same place. All come from dust, and to dust all return. Who knows if the spirit of man rises upward, and if the spirit of the animal goes down into the earth? So I saw that there is nothing better for a man than to enjoy his work, because that is his lot. For who can bring him to see what will happen after him? Ecclesiastes chapter 4. Again I looked and saw all the oppression that was taking place under the sun. I saw the tears of the oppressed, and they have no comforter. Power was on the side of their oppressors, and they have no comforter. And I declared that the dead who had already died are happier than the living who are still alive. But better than both is he who has not yet been, who has not seen the evil that is done under the sun. And I saw that all labor and all achievement spring from man's envy of his neighbor. This, too, is meaningless, a chasing after the wind. The fool folds his hands and ruins himself. Better one handful with tranquility than two handfuls with toil and chasing after the wind. Again I saw something meaningless under the sun. There was a man all alone. He had neither son nor brother. There was no end to his toil, yet his eyes were not content with his wealth.
"For whom am I toiling?" he asked, "and why am I depriving myself of enjoyment? This too is meaningless, a miserable business. Two are better than one, because they have a good return for their work. If one falls down, his friend can help him up. But pity the man who falls and has no one to help him up. Also, if two lie down together, they will keep warm. But how can one keep warm alone? Though one may be overpowered, two can defend themselves. A cord of three strands is not quickly broken. Better a poor but wise youth than an old but foolish king who no longer knows how to take warning. The youth may have come from prison to the kingship, or he may have been born in poverty within his kingdom. I saw that all who lived and walked under the sun followed the youth, the king's successor. There was no end to all the people who were before them, but those who came later were not pleased with the successor. This too is meaningless, a chasing after the wind. Ecclesiastes chapter 5. Guard your steps when you go to the house of God. Go near to listen rather than to offer the sacrifice of fools who do not know that they do wrong. Do not be quick with your mouth. Do not be hasty in your heart to utter anything before God. God is in heaven and you are on earth, so let your words be few. As a dream comes when there are many cares, so the speech of a fool when there are many words. When you make a vow to God, do not delay in fulfilling it. He has no pleasure in fools. Fulfill your vow. It is better not to vow than to make a vow and not fulfill it. Do not let your mouth lead you into sin, and do not protest to the temple messenger, "My vow was a mistake." Why should God be angry at what you say and destroy the work of your hands? Much dreaming and many words are meaningless. Therefore stand in awe of God. If you see the poor oppressed in a district and justice and rights denied, do not be surprised at such things. For one official is eyed by a higher one, and over them both are others higher still. The increase from the land is taken by all. The king himself profits from the fields. Whoever loves money never has money enough. Whoever loves wealth is never satisfied with his income. This too is meaningless. As goods increase, so do those who consume them. And what benefit are they to the owner except to feast his eyes on them? The sleep of a laborer is sweet, whether he eats little or much. But the abundance of a rich man permits him no sleep. I have seen a grievous evil under the sun, wealth hoarded to the harm of its owner, or wealth lost through some misfortune, so that when he has a son there is nothing left for him. Naked a man comes from his mother's womb, and as he comes so he departs. He takes nothing from his labor that he can carry in his hand. This too is a grievous evil. As a man comes, so he departs, and what does he gain, since he toils for the wind? All his days he eats in darkness, with great frustration, affliction, and anger. Then I realized that it is good and proper for a man to eat and drink, and to find satisfaction in his toilsome labor under the sun during the few days of life God has given him, for this is his lot. Moreover, when God gives any man wealth and possessions, and enables him to enjoy them, to accept his lot, and be happy in his work, this is a gift of God. He seldom reflects on the days of his life, because God keeps him occupied with gladness of heart. Ecclesiastes chapter 6. I have seen another evil under the sun, and it weighs heavily on men. God gives a man wealth, possessions, and honor, so that he lacks nothing his heart desires, but God does not enable him to enjoy them, and a stranger enjoys them instead. This is meaningless, a grievous evil. A man may have 100 children and live many years, yet no matter how long he lives, if he cannot enjoy his prosperity and does not receive proper burial, I say that a stillborn child is better off than he. It comes without meaning, it departs in darkness, and in darkness its name is shrouded.
Though it never saw the sun or knew anything, it has more rest than does that man, even if he lives 1,000 years twice over but fails to enjoy his prosperity. Do not all go to the same place? All man's efforts are for his mouth, yet his appetite is never satisfied. What advantage has a wise man over a fool? What does a poor man gain by knowing how to conduct himself before others? Better what the eye sees than the roving of the appetite. This, too, is meaningless, a chasing after the wind. Whatever exists has already been named, and what man is has been known. No man can contend with one who is stronger than he. The more the words, the less the meaning, and how does that profit anyone? For who knows what is good for a man in life during the few and meaningless days he passes through like a shadow? Who can tell him what will happen under the sun after he is gone? Ecclesiastes chapter 7. A good name is better than fine perfume, and the day of death better than the day of birth. It is better to go to a house of mourning than to go to a house of feasting, for death is the destiny of every man. The living should take this to heart. Sorrow is better than laughter, because a sad face is good for the heart. The heart of the wise is in the house of mourning, but the heart of fools is in the house of pleasure. It is better to heed a wise man's rebuke than to listen to the song of fools. Like the crackling of thorns under the pot, so is the laughter of fools. This, too, is meaningless. Extortion turns a wise man into a fool, and a bribe corrupts the heart. The end of a matter is better than its beginning, and patience is better than pride. Do not be quickly provoked in your spirit, for anger resides in the lap of fools. Do not say, "Why were the old days better than these?" for it is not wise to ask such questions. Wisdom, like an inheritance, is a good thing and benefits those who see the sun. Wisdom is a shelter, as money is a shelter. But the advantage of knowledge is this, that wisdom preserves the life of its possessor. Consider what God has done. Who can straighten what he has made crooked? When times are good, be happy. But when times are bad, consider, God has made the one as well as the other. Therefore a man cannot discover anything about his future. In this meaningless life of mine I have seen both of these, a righteous man perishing in his righteousness, and a wicked man living long in his wickedness. Do not be over-righteous, neither be over-wise. Why destroy yourself? Do not be over-wicked, and do not be a fool. Why die before your time? It is good to grasp the one and not let go of the other. The man who fears God will avoid all extremes. Wisdom makes one wise man more powerful than 10 rulers in a city. There is not a righteous man on earth who does what is right and never sins. Do not pay attention to every word people say, or you may hear your servant cursing you, for you know in your heart that many times you yourself have cursed others. All this I tested by wisdom, and I said, "I am determined to be wise," but this was beyond me. Whatever wisdom may be, it is far off and most profound. Who can discover it? So I turned my mind to understand, to investigate, and to search out wisdom and the scheme of things, and to understand the stupidity of wickedness and the madness of folly. I find more bitter than death the woman who is a snare, whose heart is a trap and whose hands are chains. The man who pleases God would escape her, but the sinner she will ensnare. "Look," says the teacher, "this is what I have discovered." Adding one thing to another to discover the scheme of things, while I was still searching but not finding, I found one upright man among 1,000, but not one upright woman among them all. This only have I found. God made mankind upright, but men have gone in search of many schemes. Ecclesiastes chapter 8. Who is like the wise man? Who knows the explanation of things? Wisdom brightens a man's face and changes its heart appearance. Obey the king's command, I say, because you took an oath before God.
Do not be in a hurry to leave the king's presence. Do not stand up for a bad cause, for he will do whatever he pleases. Since a king's word is supreme, who can say to him, "What are you doing?" Whoever obeys his command will come to no harm, and the wise heart will know the proper time and procedure. For there is a proper time and procedure for every matter, though a man's misery weighs heavily upon him. Since no man knows the future, who can tell him what is to come? No man has power over the wind to contain it, so no one has power over the day of his death. As no one is discharged in time of war, so wickedness will not release those who practice it. All this I saw as I applied my mind to everything done under the sun. There is a time when a man lords it over others to his own hurt. Then, too, I saw the wicked buried, those who used to come and go from the holy place and receive praise in the city where they did this. This, too, is meaningless. When the sentence for a crime is not quickly carried out, the hearts of the people are filled with schemes to do wrong. Although a wicked man commits 100 crimes and still lives a long time, I know that it will go better with God-fearing men who are reverent before God. Yet because the wicked do not fear God, it will not go well with them, and their days will not lengthen like a shadow. There is something else meaningless that occurs on earth. Righteous men who get what the wicked deserve, and wicked men who get what the righteous deserve. This, too, I say, is meaningless. So I commend the enjoyment of life, because nothing is better for a man under the sun than to eat and drink and be glad. Then joy will accompany him in his work all the days of the life God has given him under the sun. When I applied my mind to know wisdom and to observe man's labor on earth, his eyes not seeing sleep day or night, then I saw all that God has done. No one can comprehend what goes on under the sun. Despite all his efforts to search it out, man cannot discover its meaning. Even if a wise man claims he knows, he cannot really comprehend it. Ecclesiastes chapter 9. So I reflected on all this and concluded that the righteous and the wise and what they do are in God's hands, but no man knows whether love or hate awaits him. All share a common destiny, the righteous and the wicked, the good and the bad, the clean and the unclean, those who offer sacrifices and those who do not. As it is with the good man, so with the sinner. As it is with those who take oaths, so with those who are afraid to take them. This is the evil in everything that happens under the sun. The same destiny overtakes all. The hearts of men, moreover, are full of evil, and there is madness in their hearts while they live, and afterward they join the dead. Anyone who is among the living has hope. Even a live dog is better off than a dead lion. For the living know that they will die, but the dead know nothing. They have no further reward, and even the memory of them is forgotten. Their love, their hate, and their jealousy have long since vanished. Never again will they have a part in anything that happens under the sun. Go, eat your food with gladness, and drink your wine with a joyful heart, for it is now that God favors what you do. Always be clothed in white, and always anoint your head with oil. Enjoy life with your wife, whom you love, all the days of this meaningless life that God has given you under the sun, all your meaningless days. For this is your lot in life and in your toilsome labor under the sun. Whatever your hand finds to do, do it with all your might. For in the grave where you are going, there is neither working nor planning nor knowledge nor wisdom. I have seen something else under the sun. The race is not to the swift, or the battle to the strong, nor does food come to the wise, or wealth to the brilliant, or favor to the learned, but time and chance happen to them all. Moreover, no man knows when his hour will come. As fish are caught in a cruel net, or birds are taken in a snare, so men are trapped by evil times that fall unexpectedly upon them. I also saw under the sun this example of wisdom that greatly impressed me. There was once a small city with only a few people in it.
And a powerful king came against it, surrounded it, and built huge siege works against it. Now there lived in that city a man poor but wise, and he saved the city by his wisdom. But nobody remembered that poor man. So I said, wisdom is better than strength. But the poor man's wisdom is despised, and his words are no longer heeded. The quiet words of the wise are more to be heeded than the shouts of a ruler of fools. Wisdom is better than weapons of war, but one sinner destroys much good. Ecclesiastes chapter 10. As dead flies give perfume a bad smell, so a little folly outweighs wisdom and honor. The heart of the wise inclines to the right, but the heart of the fool to the left. Even as he walks along the road, the fool lacks sense and shows everyone how stupid he is. If a ruler's anger rises against you, do not leave your post. Calmness can lay great errors to rest. And there is an evil I have seen under the sun, the sort of error that arises from a ruler. Fools are put in many high positions, while the rich occupy the low ones. I have seen slaves on horseback, while princes go on foot like slaves. Whoever digs a pit may fall into it. Whoever breaks through a wall may be bitten by a snake. Whoever quarries stones may be injured by them. Whoever splits logs may be endangered by them. If the axe is dull and its edge unsharpened, more strength is needed, but skill will bring success. If a snake bites before it is charmed, there is no profit for the charmer. Words from a wise man's mouth are gracious, but a fool is consumed by his own lips. At the beginning his words are fire. If a snake bites before it is charmed, there is no profit for the charmer. Words from no one knows what is coming. Who can tell him what will happen after him? A fool's work wearies him. He does not know the way to town. Woe to you, O land, whose king was a servant, and whose princes feast in the morning. Blessed are you, O land, whose king is of noble birth, and whose princes eat at a proper time, for strength and not for drunkenness. If a man is lazy, the rafters sag. If his hands are idle, the house leaks. A feast is made for laughter, and wine makes life merry, but money is the answer for everything. Do not revile the king even in your thoughts, or curse the rich in your bedroom, because a bird of the air may carry your words, and a bird on the wing may report what you say.

0: Ecclesiastes chapter 11. Cast your bread upon the waters, for after many days you will find it again. Give portions to seven, yes, to eight, for you do not know what disaster may come upon the land. If clouds are full of water, they pour rain upon the earth. Whether a tree falls to the south or to the north, in the place where it falls, there will it lie. Whoever watches the wind will not plant. Whoever looks at the clouds will not reap. As you do not know the path of the wind, or how the body is formed in a mother's womb, so you cannot understand the work of God, the maker of all things. Sow your seed in the morning, and at evening let not your hands be idle, for you do not know which will succeed, whether this or that, or whether both will do equally well. Light is sweet, and it pleases the eyes to see the sun. However many years a man may live, let him enjoy them all, but let him remember the days of darkness, for they will be many. Everything to come is meaningless. Be happy, young man, while you are young, and let your heart give you joy in the days of your youth. Follow the ways of your heart, and whatever your eyes see, but know that for all these things God will bring you to judgment. So then, banish anxiety from your heart, and cast off the troubles of your body, for youth and vigor are meaningless. Ecclesiastes chapter 12. Remember your Creator in the days of your youth, before the days of trouble come, and the years approach when you will say, I find no pleasure in them. Before the sun and the light and the moon and the stars grow dark, and the clouds return after the rain. When the keepers of the house tremble, and the strong men stoop, when the grinders cease because they are few, before the pitcher is shattered at the sum, when the doors to the street are closed, and the sound of grinding fades, when men rise up at the sound of birds, but all their songs grow faint, when men are afraid of heights and of dangers in the streets, when the almond tree blossoms, and the grasshopper drags himself along, and desire no longer is stirred, then man goes to his eternal home, and mourners go about the streets. Remember him before the silver cord is severed, or the golden bowl is broken, before the pitcher is shattered at the spring, or the wheel broken at the well, and the dust returns to the ground it came from, and the spirit returns to God who gave it. Meaningless, meaningless, says the teacher, everything is meaningless. Not only was the teacher wise, but also he imparted knowledge to the people. He pondered and searched out and set in order many proverbs. The teacher searched to find just the right words, and what he wrote was upright and true. The words of the wise are like goads, their collected sayings like firmly embedded nails given by one shepherd. Be warned, my son, of anything in addition to them. Of making many books there is no end, and much study wearies the body. Now all has been heard. Here is the conclusion of the matter. Fear God and keep His commandments, for this is the whole duty of man. For God will bring every deed into judgment, including every hidden thing, whether it is good or evil.
1: Introduction to Song of Songs. These inspired words disclose the exquisite charm and beauty of erotic love as one of God's choicest gifts. Song of Songs is a series of poems or songs that tell the romantic story of Solomon and his bride, their first meeting, their courtship, and their marriage. This kind of love is worth waiting for. Song of Songs also serves to remind us of God's love and passion for His people, and of Jesus Christ's self-sacrificing love for His church.

Song of Songs, Chapter 1. Solomon's Song of Songs. Let him kiss me with the kisses of his mouth, for your love is more delightful than wine. Pleasing is the fragrance of your perfumes. Your name is like perfume poured out. No wonder

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Let us hurry. Let the king bring me into his chambers. We rejoice and delight in you. We will praise your love more than wine. How right they are to adore you. Dark am I, yet lovely, O daughters of Jerusalem, dark like the tents of Kedar, like the tent curtains of Solomon. Do not stare at me because I am dark, because I am darkened by the sun. My mother's sons were angry with me and made me take care of the vineyards. My own vineyard I have neglected. Tell me, you whom I love, where you graze your flock and where you rest your sheep at midday. Why should I be like a veiled woman beside the flocks of your friends? If you do not know, most beautiful of women, follow the tracks of the sheep and graze your young goats by the tents of the shepherds. I liken you, my darling, to a mare harnessed to one of the chariots of Pharaoh. Your cheeks are beautiful with earrings, your neck with strings of jewels. We will make you earrings of gold studded with silver. While the king was at his table, my perfume spread its fragrance. My lover is to me a sachet of myrrh resting between my breasts. My lover is to me a cluster of henna blossoms from the vineyards of En-Gedi. How beautiful you are, my darling. Oh, how beautiful! Your eyes are doves. How handsome you are, my lover. Oh, how charming! And our bed is verdant. The beams of our house are cedars. Our rafters are firs. Song of Songs, Chapter 2. I am a rose of Sharon, a lily of the valleys. Like a lily among thorns is my darling among the maidens. Like an apple tree among the trees of the forest is my lover among the young men. I delight to sit in his shade, and his fruit is sweet to my taste. He has taken me to the banquet hall, and his banner over me is love. Strengthen me with raisins, refresh me with apples, for I am faint with love. His left arm is under my head, and his right arm embraces me. Daughters of Jerusalem, I charge you, by the gazelles and by the does of the field, do not arouse or awaken love until it so desires. Listen, my lover! Look, here he comes, leaping across the mountains, bounding over the hills. My lover is like a gazelle or a young stag. Look! There he stands behind our wall, gazing through the windows, peering through the lattice. My lover spoke and said to me, "Arise, my darling, my beautiful one, and come with me. See, the winter is past, the rains are over and gone. Flowers appear on the earth, the season of singing has come, the cooing of doves is heard in our land. The fig tree forms its early fruit. The blossoming vines spread their fragrance. Arise, come, my darling, my beautiful one, come with me. My dove in the clefts of the rock, in the hiding places on the mountainside, show me your face. Let me hear your voice, for your voice is sweet and your face is lovely. Catch for us the foxes, the little foxes that ruin the vineyards, our vineyards that are in bloom. My lover is mine, and I am his. He browses among the lilies. Until the day breaks and the shadows flee, turn, my lover, and be like a gazelle or like a young stag on the rugged hills. Song of Songs, Chapter 3. All night long in my bed I looked for the one my heart loves. I looked for him, but did not find him. I will get up now and go about the city, through its streets and squares. I will search for the one my heart loves. So I looked for him, but did not find him. The watchmen found me as they made their rounds in the city. Have you seen the one my heart loves? Scarcely had I passed them when I found the one my heart loves. I held him and would not let him go till I had brought him to my mother's house, to the room of the one who conceived me. Daughters of Jerusalem, I charge you, by the gazelles and by the does of the field, do not arouse or awaken love until it so desires. Who is this coming up from the desert like a column of smoke, perfumed with myrrh and incense, made from all the spices of the merchant?
Look, it is Solomon's carriage, escorted by 60 warriors, the noblest of Israel, all of them wearing the sword, all experienced in battle, each with his sword at his side, prepared for the terrors of the night. King Solomon made for himself the carriage. He made it of wood from Lebanon. Its posts he made of silver, its base of gold. Its seat was upholstered with purple, its interior lovingly inlaid by the daughters of Jerusalem. Come out, you daughters of Zion, and look at King Solomon wearing the crown with which his mother crowned him on the day of his wedding, the day his heart rejoiced. Song of Songs, Chapter 4. How beautiful you are, my darling! Oh, how beautiful! Your eyes behind your veils are doves. Your hair is like a flock of goats descending from Mount Gilead. Your teeth are like a flock of sheep just shorn, coming up from the washing. Each has its twin. Not one of them is alone. Your lips are like a scarlet ribbon. Your mouth is lovely. Your temples behind your veil are like the halves of a pomegranate. Your neck is like the Tower of David, built with elegance. On it hang 1,000 shields, all of them shields of warriors. Your two breasts are like two fawns, like twin fawns of a gazelle that browse among the lilies. Until the day breaks and the shadows flee, I will go to the mountain of myrrh and to the hill of incense. All beautiful you are, my darling. There is no flaw in you. Come with me from Lebanon, my bride. Come with me from Lebanon. Descend from the crest of Amana, from the top of Senir, the summit of Hermon, from the lion's dens and the mountain haunts of the leopards. You have stolen my heart, my sister, my bride. You have stolen my heart with one glance of your eyes, with one jewel of your necklace. How delightful is your love, my sister, my bride! How much more pleasing is your love than wine, and the fragrance of your perfume than any spice! Your lips drop sweetness as the honeycomb, my bride. Milk and honey are under your tongue. The fragrance of your garments is like that of Lebanon. You are a garden locked up, my sister, my bride. You are a spring enclosed, a sealed fountain. Your plants are an orchard of pomegranates with choice fruits, with henna and nard, nard and saffron, calamus and cinnamon, with every kind of incense tree, with myrrh and aloes, and all the finest spices. You are a garden fountain, a well of flowing water streaming down from Lebanon. Awake, north wind, and come, south wind, blow on my garden that its fragrance may spread abroad. Let my lover come into his garden and taste its choice fruits. Song of Songs, Chapter 5. I have come into my garden, my sister, my bride. I have gathered my myrrh with my spice. I have eaten my honeycomb and my honey. I have drunk my wine and my milk. Eat, O friends, and drink. Drink your fill, O lovers. I slept, but my heart was awake. Listen. My lover is knocking. Open to me, my sister, my darling, my dove, my flawless one. My head is drenched with dew, my hair with the dampness of the night. I have taken off my robe. Must I put it on again? I have washed my feet. Must I soil them again? My lover thrust his hand through the latch opening. My heart began to pound for him. I arose to open for my lover, and my hands dripped with myrrh, my fingers with flowing myrrh on the handles of the lock. I opened for my lover, but my lover had left. He was gone. My heart sank at his departure. I looked for him, but did not find him. I called him, but he did not answer. The watchmen found me as they made their rounds in the city. They beat me. They bruised me. They took away my cloak, those watchmen of the walls. O daughters of Jerusalem, I charge you, if you find my lover, what will you tell him? Tell him I am faint with love. How is your beloved better than others, most beautiful of women? How is your beloved better than others, that you charge us so? My lover is radiant and ruddy, outstanding among 10,000. His head is purest gold.

Song of Songs, Chapter 6. Where has your lover gone, most beautiful of women? Which way did your lover turn, that we may look for him with you? My lover has gone down to his garden, to the beds of spices, to browse in the gardens and to gather lilies. I am my lover's, and my lover is mine. He browses among the lilies. You are beautiful, my darling, as Tirzah, lovely as Jerusalem, majestic as troops with banners. Turn your eyes from me, they overwhelm me. Your hair is like a flock of goats descending from Gilead. Your teeth are like a flock of sheep coming up from the washing. Each has its twin. Not one of them is alone. Your temples behind your veil are like the halves of a pomegranate. 60 queens there may be, and 80 concubines, and virgins beyond number. But my dove, my perfect one, is unique, the only daughter of her mother, the favorite of the one who bore her. The maidens saw her and called her blessed. The queens and concubines praised her. Who is this that appears like the dawn, fair as the moon, bright as the sun, majestic as the stars in procession? I went down to the grove of nut trees to look at the new growth in the valley, to see if the vines had budded or the pomegranates were in bloom. Before I realized it, my desire set me among the royal chariots of my people. Come back, O Shulamite, come back, that we may gaze on you. Why would you gaze on the Shulamite as on the dance of Mahanaim? Song of Songs, Chapter 7. How beautiful your sandaled feet, O prince's daughter! Your graceful legs are like jewels, the work of a craftsman's hands. Your navel is a rounded goblet that never lacks blended wine. Your waist is a mound of wheat encircled by lilies. Your breasts are like two fawns, twins of a gazelle. Your neck is like an ivory tower. Your eyes are the pools of Heshbon by the gate of Bath-Rabbim. Your nose is like the tower of Lebanon looking toward Damascus. Your head crowns you like Mount Carmel. Your hair is like royal tapestry. The king is held captive by its tresses. How beautiful you are, and how pleasing, O love, with your delights. Your stature is like that of the palm, and your breasts like clusters of fruit. I said, I will climb the palm tree, I will take hold of its fruit. May your breasts be like the clusters of the vine, the fragrance of your breath like apples, and your mouth like the best wine. May the wine go straight to my lover, flowing gently over lips and teeth. I belong to my lover, and his desire is for me. Come, my lover, let us go to the countryside, let us spend the night in the villages. Let us go early to the vineyards to see if the vines have budded, if their blossoms have opened, and if the pomegranates are in bloom. There I will give you my love. The mandrakes send out their fragrance, and at our door is every delicacy, both new and old, that I have stored up for you, my lover. Song of Songs, Chapter 8. If only you were to me like a brother who was nursed at my mother's breasts, then if I found you outside, I would kiss you, and no one would despise me. I would lead you and bring you to my mother's house, she who has taught me. I would give you spiced wine to drink, the nectar of my pomegranates. His left arm is under my head, and his right arm embraces me. Daughters of Jerusalem, I charge you, do not arouse or awaken love until it so desires. Who is this coming up from the desert, leaning on her lover? Under the apple tree I roused you. There your mother conceived you. There she who was in labor gave you birth. Place me like a seal over your heart, like a seal on your arm. For love is as strong as death, its jealousy unyielding as the grave. It burns like blazing fire, like a mighty flame. Many waters cannot quench love, rivers cannot wash it away. If one were to give all the wealth of his house for love, it would be utterly scorned. We have a young sister, and her breasts are not yet grown. What shall we do for our sister for the day she is spoken for? If she is a wall, we will build towers of silver on her. If she is a door, we will enclose her with panels of cedar. I am a wall, and my breasts are like towers. Thus I have become in his eyes like one bringing contentment. Solomon had a vineyard in Baal Hamon. He let out his vineyard to tenants. Each was to bring for its fruit 1,000 shekels of silver.

0: but my own vineyard is mine to give. The 1,000 shekels are for you, O Solomon, and 200 are for those who tend its fruit. You who dwell in the gardens with friends in attendance, let me hear your voice. Come away, my lover, and be like a gazelle or like a young stag on the spice-laden mountains.
1: Introduction to Ecclesiastes. Meaningless, meaningless, utterly meaningless. Everything is meaningless. Surprisingly, this conclusion about life is from the book of Ecclesiastes, part of the wisdom writings of the Bible. The phrase, vanity, vanity, all is vanity, is another familiar way to translate these ancient Hebrew words. Most believe that King Solomon wrote these sober observations about 3,000 years ago, near the end of his life. Unbelievably wealthy and powerful, he reflected on everything he owned and had done, and then concluded that it was empty. Solomon was known for his wisdom, but he became foolish. Then, scarred by his choices and depressed by the disappointments of life, he finally repents. In these words, Solomon warns that apart from a right relationship with God, life is futile. We are urged to fear God and obey His commandments while enjoying life to the full, for this is a gift from God.

0: Ecclesiastes chapter 1. The words of the teacher, son of David, king in Jerusalem. Meaningless, meaningless, says the teacher, utterly meaningless. Everything is meaningless. What does man gain from all his labor at which he toils under the sun? Generations come and generations go, but the earth remains forever. The sun rises and the sun sets and hurries back to where it rises. The wind blows to the south and turns to the north. Round and round it goes, ever returning on its course. All streams flow into the sea, yet the sea is never full. To the place the streams come from, there they return again. All things are wearisome, more than one can say. The eye never has enough of seeing, nor the ear its fill of hearing. What has been will be again. What has been done will be done again. There is nothing new under the sun. Is there anything of which one can say, look, this is something new? It was here already long ago. It was here before our time. There is no remembrance of men of old, and even those who are yet to come will not be remembered by those who follow. I, the teacher, was king over Israel and Jerusalem. I devoted myself to study and to explore by wisdom all that is done under heaven. What a heavy burden God has laid on men! I have seen all the things that are done under the sun. All of them are meaningless, a chasing after the wind. What is twisted cannot be straightened. What is lacking cannot be counted. I thought to myself, look, I have grown and increased in wisdom more than anyone who has ruled over Jerusalem before me. I have experienced much of wisdom and knowledge. Then I applied myself to the understanding of wisdom and also of madness and folly, but I learned that this too is a chasing after the wind. For with much wisdom comes much sorrow. The more knowledge, the more grief. Ecclesiastes chapter 2. I thought in my heart, come now, I will test you with pleasure to find out what is good. But that also proved to be meaningless. Laughter, I said, is foolish. And what does pleasure accomplish? I tried cheering myself with wine and embracing folly, my mind still guiding me with wisdom. I wanted to see what was worthwhile for men to do under heaven during the few days of their lives. I undertook great projects. I built houses for myself and planted vineyards. I made gardens and parks and planted all kinds of fruit trees in them. I made reservoirs to water groves of flourishing trees. I bought male and female slaves and had other slaves who were born in my house. I also owned more herds and flocks than anyone in Jerusalem before me. I amassed silver and gold for myself and the treasures of kings and provinces. I acquired men and women singers and a harem as well, the delights of the heart of man. I became greater by far than anyone in Jerusalem before me. In all this my wisdom stayed with me. I denied myself nothing my eyes desired. I refused my heart no pleasure. My heart took delight in all my work, and this was the reward for all my labor. Yet when I surveyed all that my hands had done and what I had toiled to achieve, everything was meaningless, a chasing after the wind. Nothing was gained under the sun. Then I turned my thoughts to consider wisdom, and also madness and folly. What more can the king's successor do than what has already been done? I saw that wisdom is better than folly, just as light is better than darkness. The wise man has eyes in his head, while the fool walks in the darkness. But I came to realize that the same fate overtakes them both. Then I thought in my heart, the fate of the fool will overtake me also. What then do I gain by being wise? I said in my heart, this too is meaningless. For the wise man, like the fool, will not be long remembered. In days to come, both will be forgotten. Like the fool, the wise man, too, must die. So I hated life, because the work that is done under the sun was grievous to me. All of it is meaningless, a chasing after the wind. I hated all the things I had toiled for under the sun, because I must leave them to the one who comes after me. And who knows whether he will be a wise man or a fool? Yet he will have control over all the work into which I have poured my effort and skill under the sun. This, too, is meaningless. So my heart began to despair over all my toilsome labor under the sun. For a man may do his work with wisdom, knowledge, and skill, and then he must leave all he owns to someone who has not worked for it. This, too, is meaningless and a great misfortune. What does a man get for all the toil and anxious striving with which he labors under the sun? All his days his work is pain and grief. Even at night his mind does not rest. This, too, is meaningless. A man can do nothing better than to eat and drink and find satisfaction in his work. This, too, I see, is from the hand of God, for without him who can eat or find enjoyment? To the man who pleases him, God gives wisdom, knowledge, and happiness. But to the sinner, he gives the task of gathering and storing up wealth to hand it over to the one who pleases God. This, too, is meaningless, a chasing after the wind. Ecclesiastes chapter 3. There is a time for everything, and a season for every activity under heaven. A time to be born and a time to die. A time to plant and a time to uproot. A time to kill and a time to heal. A time to tear down and a time to build. A time to weep and a time to laugh. A time to mourn and a time to dance. A time to scatter stones and a time to gather them. A time to embrace and a time to refrain. A time to search and a time to give up. A time to keep and a time to throw away. A time to tear and a time to mend. A time to be silent and a time to speak. A time to love and a time to hate. A time for war and a time for peace. What does the worker gain from his toil? I have seen the burden God has laid on men. He has made everything beautiful in its time. He has also set eternity in the hearts of men, yet they cannot fathom what God has done from beginning to end. I know that there is nothing better for men than to be happy and to do good while they live. That everyone may eat and drink and find satisfaction in all his toil, this is the gift of God. I know that everything God does will endure forever. Nothing can be added to it and nothing taken from it. God does it so that men will revere him. Whatever is has already been, and what will be has been before, and God will call the past to account. And I saw something else under the sun. In the place of judgment, wickedness was there. In the place of justice, wickedness was there. I thought in my heart, God will bring to judgment both the righteous and the wicked, for there will be a time for every activity, a time for every deed. I also thought, as for men, God tests them so that they may see that they are like the animals. Man's fate is like that of the animals. The same fate awaits them both. As one dies, so dies the other. All have the same breath. Man has no advantage over the animal. Everything is meaningless. All go to the same place. All come from dust, and to dust all return. Who knows if the spirit of man rises upward, and if the spirit of the animal goes down into the earth? So I saw that there is nothing better for a man than to enjoy his work, because that is his lot. For who can bring him to see what will happen after him? Ecclesiastes chapter 4. Again I looked and saw all the oppression that was taking place under the sun. I saw the tears of the oppressed, and they have no comforter. Power was on the side of their oppressors, and they have no comforter. And I declared that the dead who had already died are happier than the living who are still alive. But better than both is he who has not yet been, who has not seen the evil that is done under the sun. And I saw that all labor and all achievement spring from man's envy of his neighbor. This, too, is meaningless, a chasing after the wind. The fool folds his hands and ruins himself. Better one handful with tranquility than two handfuls with toil and chasing after the wind. Again I saw something meaningless under the sun. There was a man all alone. He had neither son nor brother. There was no end to his toil, yet his eyes were not content with his wealth. "For whom am I toiling?" he asked, "and why am I depriving myself of enjoyment? This too is meaningless, a miserable business. Two are better than one, because they have a good return for their work. If one falls down, his friend can help him up. But pity the man who falls and has no one to help him up. Also, if two lie down together, they will keep warm. But how can one keep warm alone? Though one may be overpowered, two can defend themselves. A cord of three strands is not quickly broken. Better a poor but wise youth than an old but foolish king who no longer knows how to take warning. The youth may have come from prison to the kingship, or he may have been born in poverty within his kingdom. I saw that all who lived and walked under the sun followed the youth, the king's successor. There was no end to all the people who were before them, but those who came later were not pleased with the successor. This too is meaningless, a chasing after the wind. Ecclesiastes chapter 5. Guard your steps when you go to the house of God. Go near to listen rather than to offer the sacrifice of fools who do not know that they do wrong. Do not be quick with your mouth. Do not be hasty in your heart to utter anything before God. God is in heaven and you are on earth, so let your words be few. As a dream comes when there are many cares, so the speech of a fool when there are many words. When you make a vow to God, do not delay in fulfilling it. He has no pleasure in fools. Fulfill your vow. It is better not to vow than to make a vow and not fulfill it. Do not let your mouth lead you into sin, and do not protest to the temple messenger, "My vow was a mistake." Why should God be angry at what you say and destroy the work of your hands? Much dreaming and many words are meaningless. Therefore stand in awe of God. If you see the poor oppressed in a district and justice and rights denied, do not be surprised at such things. For one official is eyed by a higher one, and over them both are others higher still. The increase from the land is taken by all. The king himself profits from the fields. Whoever loves money never has money enough. Whoever loves wealth is never satisfied with his income. This too is meaningless. As goods increase, so do those who consume them. And what benefit are they to the owner except to feast his eyes on them? The sleep of a laborer is sweet, whether he eats little or much. But the abundance of a rich man permits him no sleep. I have seen a grievous evil under the sun, wealth hoarded to the harm of its owner, or wealth lost through some misfortune, so that when he has a son there is nothing left for him. Naked a man comes from his mother's womb, and as he comes so he departs. He takes nothing from his labor that he can carry in his hand. This too is a grievous evil. As a man comes, so he departs, and what does he gain, since he toils for the wind? All his days he eats in darkness, with great frustration, affliction, and anger. Then I realized that it is good and proper for a man to eat and drink, and to find satisfaction in his toilsome labor under the sun during the few days of life God has given him, for this is his lot. Moreover, when God gives any man wealth and possessions and enables him to enjoy them, to accept his lot and be happy in his work, this is a gift of God. He seldom reflects on the days of his life because God keeps him occupied with gladness of heart. Ecclesiastes chapter 6. I have seen another evil under the sun, and it weighs heavily on men. God gives a man wealth, possessions, and honor, so that he lacks nothing his heart desires, but God does not enable him to enjoy them, and a stranger enjoys them instead. This is meaningless, a grievous evil. A man may have 100 children and live many years, yet no matter how long he lives, if he cannot enjoy his prosperity and does not receive proper burial, I say that a stillborn child is better off than he. It comes without meaning, it departs in darkness, and in darkness its name is shrouded. Though it never saw the sun or knew anything, it has more rest than does that man, even if he lives 1,000 years twice over but fails to enjoy his prosperity. Do not all go to the same place? All man's efforts are for his mouth, yet his appetite is never satisfied. What advantage has a wise man over a fool? What does a poor man gain by knowing how to conduct himself before others? Better what the eye sees than the roving of the appetite. This, too, is meaningless, a chasing after the wind. Whatever exists has already been named, and what man is has been known. No man can contend with one who is stronger than he. The more the words, the less the meaning, and how does that profit anyone? For who knows what is good for a man in life during the few and meaningless days he passes through like a shadow? Who can tell him what will happen under the sun after he is gone? Ecclesiastes chapter 7. A good name is better than fine perfume, and the day of death better than the day of birth. It is better to go to a house of mourning than to go to a house of feasting, for death is the destiny of every man. The living should take this to heart. Sorrow is better than laughter, because a sad face is good for the heart. The heart of the wise is in the house of mourning, but the heart of fools is in the house of pleasure. It is better to heed a wise man's rebuke than to listen to the song of fools. Like the crackling of thorns under the pot, so is the laughter of fools. This too is meaningless. Extortion turns a wise man into a fool, and a bribe corrupts the heart. The end of a matter is better than its beginning, and patience is better than pride. Do not be quickly provoked in your spirit, for anger resides in the lap of fools. Do not say, "Why were the old days better than these?" For it is not wise to ask such questions. Wisdom, like an inheritance, is a good thing and benefits those who see the sun. Wisdom is a shelter, as money is a shelter. But the advantage of knowledge is this, that wisdom preserves the life of its possessor. Consider what God has done. Who can straighten what he has made crooked? When times are good, be happy. But when times are bad, consider, God has made the one as well as the other. Therefore a man cannot discover anything about his future. In this meaningless life of mine I have seen both of these, a righteous man perishing in his righteousness, and a wicked man living long in his wickedness. Do not be over-righteous, neither be over-wise. Why destroy yourself? Do not be over-wicked, and do not be a fool. Why die before your time? It is good to grasp the one and not let go of the other. The man who fears God will avoid all extremes. Wisdom makes one wise man more powerful than 10 rulers in a city. There is not a righteous man on earth who does what is right and never sins. Do not pay attention to every word people say, or you may hear your servant cursing you, for you know in your heart that many times you yourself have cursed others. All this I tested by wisdom, and I said, "I am determined to be wise," but this was beyond me. Whatever wisdom may be, it is far off and most profound. Who can discover it? So I turned my mind to understand, to investigate, and to search out wisdom and the scheme of things, and to understand the stupidity of wickedness and the madness of folly. I find more bitter than death the woman who is a snare, whose heart is a trap and whose hands are chains. The man who pleases God will escape her, but the sinner she will ensnare. "Look," says the teacher, "this is what I have discovered." Adding one thing to another to discover the scheme of things, while I was still searching but not finding, I found one upright man among 1,000, but not one upright woman among them all. This only have I found. God made mankind upright, but men have gone in search of many schemes. Ecclesiastes chapter 8. Who is like the wise man? Who knows the explanation of things? Wisdom brightens a man's face and changes its heart appearance. Obey the king's command, I say, because you took an oath before God. Do not be in a hurry to leave the king's presence. Do not stand up for a bad cause, for he will do whatever he pleases. Since a king's word is supreme, who can say to him, "What are you doing?" Whoever obeys his command will come to no harm, and the wise heart will know the proper time and procedure. For there is a proper time and procedure for every matter, though a man's misery weighs heavily upon him. Since no man knows the future, who can tell him what is to come? No man has power over the wind to contain it, so no one has power over the day of his death. As no one is discharged in time of war, so wickedness will not release those who practice it. All this I saw as I applied my mind to everything done under the sun. There is a time when a man lords it over others to his own hurt. Then, too, I saw the wicked buried, those who used to come and go from the holy place and receive praise in the city where they did this. This, too, is meaningless. When the sentence for a crime is not quickly carried out, the hearts of the people are filled with schemes to do wrong. Although a wicked man commits 100 crimes and still lives a long time, I know that it will go better with God-fearing men who are reverent before God. Yet because the wicked do not fear God, it will not go well with them, and their days will not lengthen like a shadow. There is something else meaningless that occurs on earth. Righteous men who get what the wicked deserve, and wicked men who get what the righteous deserve. This, too, I say, is meaningless. So I commend the enjoyment of life, because nothing is better for a man under the sun than to eat and drink and be glad. Then joy will accompany him in his work all the days of the life God has given him under the sun. When I applied my mind to know wisdom and to observe man's labor on earth, his eyes not seeing sleep day or night, then I saw all that God has done. No one can comprehend what goes on under the sun. Despite all his efforts to search it out, man cannot discover its meaning. Even if a wise man claims he knows, he cannot really comprehend it. Ecclesiastes chapter 9. So I reflected on all this and concluded that the righteous and the wise and what they do are in God's hands, but no man knows whether love or hate awaits him. All share a common destiny, the righteous and the wicked, the good and the bad, the clean and the unclean, those who offer sacrifices and those who do not. As it is with the good man, so with the sinner. As it is with those who take oaths, so with those who are afraid to take them. This is the evil in everything that happens under the sun. The same destiny overtakes all. The hearts of men, moreover, are full of evil, and there is madness in their hearts while they live, and afterward they join the dead. Anyone who is among the living has hope. Even a live dog is better off than a dead lion. For the living know that they will die, but the dead know nothing. They have no further reward, and even the memory of them is forgotten. Their love, their hate, and their jealousy have long since vanished. Never again will they have a part in anything that happens under the sun. Go, eat your food with gladness, and drink your wine with a joyful heart, for it is now that God favors what you do. Always be clothed in white, and always anoint your head with oil. Enjoy life with your wife, whom you love, all the days of this meaningless life that God has given you under the sun, all your meaningless days. For this is your lot in life and in your toilsome labor under the sun. Whatever your hand finds to do, do it with all your might. For in the grave where you are going, there is neither working nor planning nor knowledge nor wisdom. I have seen something else under the sun. The race is not to the swift, or the battle to the strong, nor does food come to the wise, or wealth to the brilliant, or favor to the learned, but time and chance happen to them all. Moreover, no man knows when his hour will come. As fish are caught in a cruel net, or birds are taken in a snare, so men are trapped by evil times that fall unexpectedly upon them. I also saw under the sun this example of wisdom that greatly impressed me. There was once a small city with only a few people in it, and a powerful king came against it, surrounded it, and built huge siege works against it. Now there lived in that city a man poor but wise, and he saved the city by his wisdom, but nobody remembered that poor man. So I said, wisdom is better than strength, but the poor man's wisdom is despised, and his words are no longer heeded. The quiet words of the wise are more to be heeded than the shouts of a ruler of fools. Wisdom is better than weapons of war, but one sinner destroys much good. Ecclesiastes chapter 10. As dead flies give perfume a bad smell, so a little folly outweighs wisdom and honor. The heart of the wise inclines to the right, but the heart of the fool to the left. Even as he walks along the road, the fool lacks sense and shows everyone how stupid he is. If a ruler's anger rises against you, do not leave your post. Calmness can lay great errors to rest. And there is an evil I have seen under the sun, the sort of error that arises from a ruler. Fools are put in many high positions, while the rich occupy the low ones. I have seen slaves on horseback, while princes go on foot like slaves. Whoever digs a pit may fall into it. Whoever breaks through a wall may be bitten by a snake. Whoever quarries stones may be injured by them. Whoever splits logs may be endangered by them. If the axe is dull and its edge unsharpened, more strength is needed, but skill will bring success. If a snake bites before it is charmed, there is no profit for the charmer. Words from a wise man's mouth are gracious, but a fool is consumed by his own lips. At the beginning his words are fire. If a snake bites before it is charmed, there is no profit for the charmer. Words from no one knows what is coming. Who can tell him what will happen after him? A fool's work wearies him. He does not know the way to town. Woe to you, O land, whose king was a servant, and whose princes feast in the morning. Blessed are you, O land, whose king is of noble birth, and whose princes eat at a proper time, for strength and not for drunkenness. If a man is lazy, the rafters sag. If his hands are idle, the house leaks. A feast is made for laughter, and wine makes life merry, but money is the answer for everything. Do not revile the king even in your thoughts, or curse the rich in your bedroom, because a bird of the air may carry your words, and a bird on the wing may report what you say. Ecclesiastes chapter 11. Cast your bread upon the waters, for after many days you will find it again. Give portions to seven, yes to eight, for you do not know what disaster may come upon the land. If clouds are full of water, they pour rain upon the earth. Whether a tree falls to the south or to the north, in the place where it falls, there will it lie. Whoever watches the wind will not plant. Whoever looks at the clouds will not reap. As you do not know the path of the wind, or how the body is formed in a mother's womb, so you cannot understand the work of God, the maker of all things. Sow your seed in the morning, and at evening let not your hands be idle, for you do not know which will succeed, whether this or that, or whether both will do equally well. Light is sweet, and it pleases the eyes to see the sun. However many years a man may live, let him enjoy them all, but let him remember the days of darkness, for they will be many. Everything to come is meaningless. Be happy, young man, while you are young, and let your heart give you joy in the days of your youth. Follow the ways of your heart, and whatever your eyes see, but know that for all these things God will bring you to judgment. So then, banish anxiety from your heart, and cast off the troubles of your body, for youth and vigor are meaningless. Ecclesiastes chapter 12. Remember your Creator in the days of your youth, before the days of trouble come and the years approach when you will say, I find no pleasure in them, before the sun and the light and the moon and the stars grow dark and the clouds return after the rain, when the keepers of the house tremble, and the strong men stoop, when the grinders cease because they are few, before the pitcher is shattered at the sum, when the doors to the street are closed, and the sound of grinding fades, when men rise up at the sound of birds, but all their songs grow faint, when men are afraid of heights and of dangers in the streets, when the almond tree blossoms and the grasshopper drags himself along and desire no longer is stirred, then man goes to his eternal home and mourners go about the streets. Remember him before the silver cord is severed or the golden bowl is broken, before the pitcher is shattered at the spring or the wheel broken at the well, and the dust returns to the ground it came from and the spirit returns to God who gave it. Meaningless, meaningless, says the teacher. Everything is meaningless. Not only was the teacher wise, but also he imparted knowledge to the people. He pondered and searched out and set in order many proverbs. The teacher searched to find just the right words, and what he wrote was upright and true. The words of the wise are like goads, their collected sayings like firmly embedded nails given by one shepherd. Be warned, my son, of anything in addition to them. Of making many books there is no end, and much study wearies the body. Now all has been heard. Here is the conclusion of the matter. Fear God and keep his commandments, for this is the whole duty of man. For God will bring every deed into judgment, including every hidden thing, whether it is good or evil.
1: Introduction to Song of Songs. These inspired words disclose the exquisite charm and beauty of erotic love as one of God's choicest gifts. Song of Songs is a series of poems or songs that tell the romantic story of Solomon and his bride, their first meeting, their courtship, and their marriage. This kind of love is worth waiting for. Song of Songs also serves to remind us of God's love and passion for his people, and of Jesus Christ's self-sacrificing love for his church.

0: Song of Songs, Chapter 1. Solomon's Song of Songs. Let him kiss me with the kisses of his mouth, for your love is more delightful than wine. Pleasing is the fragrance of your perfumes. Your name is like perfume poured out. No wonder the maidens love you. Take me away with you. Let us hurry. Let the king bring me into his chambers. We rejoice and delight in you. We will praise your love more than wine. How right they are to adore you. Dark am I, yet lovely, O daughters of Jerusalem, dark like the tents of Kedar, like the tent curtains of Solomon. Do not stare at me because I am dark, because I am darkened by the sun. My mother's sons were angry with me and made me take care of the vineyards. My own vineyard I have neglected. Tell me, you whom I love, where you graze your flock, and where you rest your sheep at midday. Why should I be like a veiled woman beside the flocks of your friends? If you do not know, most beautiful of women, follow the tracks of the sheep and graze your young goats by the tents of the shepherds. I liken you, my darling, to a mare harnessed to one of the chariots of Pharaoh. Your cheeks are beautiful with earrings, your neck with strings of jewels. We will make you earrings of gold studded with silver. While the king was at his table, my perfume spread its fragrance. My lover is to me a sachet of myrrh resting between my breasts. My lover is to me a cluster of henna blossoms from the vineyards of En-Gedi. How beautiful you are, my darling. Oh, how beautiful! Your eyes are doves. How handsome you are, my lover. Oh, how charming! And our bed is verdant. The beams of our house are cedars. Our rafters are firs. Song of Songs, Chapter 2. I am a rose of Sharon, a lily of the valleys. Like a lily among thorns is my darling among the maidens. Like an apple tree among the trees of the forest is my lover among the young men. I delight to sit in his shade, and his fruit is sweet to my taste. He has taken me to the banquet hall, and his banner over me is love. Strengthen me with raisins, refresh me with apples, for I am faint with love. His left arm is under my head, and his right arm embraces me. Daughters of Jerusalem, I charge you, by the gazelles and by the does of the field, do not arouse or awaken love until it so desires. Listen, my lover! Look, here he comes, leaping across the mountains, bounding over the hills. My lover is like a gazelle or a young stag. Look! There he stands behind our wall, gazing through the windows, peering through the lattice. My lover spoke and said to me, "Arise, my darling, my beautiful one, and come with me. See, the winter is past, the rains are over and gone. Flowers appear on the earth. The season of singing has come. The cooing of doves is heard in our land. The fig tree forms its early fruit. The blossoming vines spread their fragrance. Arise, come, my darling, my beautiful one, come with me. My dove in the clefts of the rock, in the hiding places on the mountainside, show me your face. Let me hear your voice. For your voice is sweet and your face is lovely. Catch for us the foxes, the little foxes that ruin the vineyards, our vineyards that are in bloom. My lover is mine, and I am his. He browses among the lilies. Until the day breaks and the shadows flee, turn, my lover, and be like a gazelle, or like a young stag on the rugged hills. Song of Songs, Chapter 3. All night long in my bed I looked for the one my heart loves. I looked for him, but did not find him. I will get up now and go about the city, through its streets and squares. I will search for the one my heart loves. So I looked for him, but did not find him. The watchmen found me as they made their rounds in the city. Have you seen the one my heart loves? Scarcely had I passed them when I found the one my heart loves. I held him and would not let him go till I had brought him to my mother's house, to the room of the one who conceived me. Daughters of Jerusalem, I charge you by the gazelles and by the does of the field, do not arouse or awaken love until it so desires. Who is this coming up from the desert like a column of smoke, perfumed with myrrh and incense, made from all the spices of the merchant? Look, it is Solomon's carriage, escorted by 60 warriors, the noblest of Israel, all of them wearing the sword, all experienced in battle, each with his sword at his side, prepared for the terrors of the night. King Solomon made for himself the carriage. He made it of wood from Lebanon. Its posts he made of silver, its base of gold. Its seat was upholstered with purple, its interior lovingly inlaid by the daughters of Jerusalem. Come out, you daughters of Zion, and look at King Solomon wearing the crown with which his mother crowned him on the day of his wedding, the day his heart rejoiced. Song of Songs, Chapter 4. How beautiful you are, my darling! Oh, how beautiful! Your eyes behind your veils are doves. Your hair is like a flock of goats descending from Mount Gilead. Your teeth are like a flock of sheep just shorn, coming up from the washing. Each has its twin. Not one of them is alone. Your lips are like a scarlet ribbon. Your mouth is lovely. Your temples behind your veil are like the halves of a pomegranate. Your neck is like the Tower of David, built with elegance. On it hang 1,000 shields, all of them shields of warriors. Your two breasts are like two fawns, like twin fawns of a gazelle that browse among the lilies. Until the day breaks and the shadows flee, I will go to the mountain of myrrh and to the hill of incense. All beautiful you are, my darling. There is no flaw in you. Come with me from Lebanon, my bride. Come with me from Lebanon. Descend from the crest of Amana, from the top of Senir, the summit of Hermon, from the lion's dens and the mountain haunts of the leopards. You have stolen my heart, my sister, my bride. You have stolen my heart with one glance of your eyes, with one jewel of your necklace. How delightful is your love, my sister, my bride! How much more pleasing is your love than wine, and the fragrance of your perfume than any spice! Your lips drop sweetness as the honeycomb, my bride. Milk and honey are under your tongue. The fragrance of your garments is like that of Lebanon. You are a garden locked up, my sister, my bride. You are a spring enclosed, a sealed fountain. Your plants are an orchard of pomegranates with choice fruits, with henna and nard, nard and saffron, calamus and cinnamon, with every kind of incense tree, with myrrh and aloes, and all the finest spices. You are a garden fountain, a well of flowing water streaming down from Lebanon. Awake, north wind, and come, south wind, blow on my garden that its fragrance may spread abroad. Let my lover come into his garden and taste its choice fruits. Song of Songs, Chapter 5. I have come into my garden, my sister, my bride. I have gathered my myrrh with my spice. I have eaten my honeycomb and my honey. I have drunk my wine and my milk. Eat, O friends, and drink. Drink your fill, O lovers. I slept, but my heart was awake. Listen. My lover is knocking. Open to me, my sister, my darling, my dove, my flawless one. My head is drenched with dew, my hair with the dampness of the night. I have taken off my robe. Must I put it on again? I have washed my feet. Must I soil them again? My lover thrust his hand through the latch opening. My heart began to pound for him. I arose to open for my lover, and my hands dripped with myrrh, my fingers with flowing myrrh on the handles of the lock. I opened for my lover, but my lover had left. He was gone. My heart sank at his departure. I looked for him, but did not find him. I called him, but he did not answer. The watchmen found me as they made their rounds in the city. They beat me. They bruised me. They took away my cloak, those watchmen of the walls. O daughters of Jerusalem, I charge you, if you find my lover, what will you tell him? Tell him I am faint with love. How is your beloved better than others, most beautiful of women? How is your beloved better than others, that you charge us so? My lover is radiant and ruddy, outstanding among 10,000. His head is purest gold. His hair is wavy and black as a raven. His eyes are like doves by the water streams, washed in milk, mounted like jewels. His cheeks are like beds of spice, yielding perfume. His lips are like lilies dripping with myrrh. His arms are rods of gold set with chrysolite. His body is like polished ivory decorated with sapphires. His legs are pillars of marble set on bases of pure gold. His appearance is like Lebanon, choice as its cedars. His mouth is sweetness itself. He is altogether lovely. This is my lover, this my friend, O daughters of Jerusalem. Song of Songs, Chapter 6. Where has your lover gone, most beautiful of women? Which way did your lover turn, that we may look for him with you? My lover has gone down to his garden, to the beds of spices, to browse in the gardens and to gather lilies. I am my lover's, and my lover is mine. He browses among the lilies. You are beautiful, my darling, as Tirzah, lovely as Jerusalem, majestic as troops with banners. Turn your eyes from me, they overwhelm me. Your hair is like a flock of goats descending from Gilead. Your teeth are like a flock of sheep coming up from the washing. Each has its twin. Not one of them is alone. Your temples behind your veil are like the halves of a pomegranate. 60 queens there may be, and 80 concubines, and virgins beyond number. But my dove, my perfect one, is unique. The only daughter of her mother, the favorite of the one who bore her. The maidens saw her and called her blessed. The queens and concubines praised her. Who is this that appears like the dawn, fair as the moon, bright as the sun, majestic as the stars in procession? I went down to the grove of nut trees to look at the new growth in the valley, to see if the vines had budded or the pomegranates were in bloom. Before I realized it, my desire set me among the royal chariots of my people. Come back, O Shulamite, come back, that we may gaze on you. Why would you gaze on the Shulamite as on the dance of Mahanaim? Song of Songs, Chapter 7. How beautiful your sandaled feet, O prince's daughter! Your graceful legs are like jewels, the work of a craftsman's hands. Your navel is a rounded goblet that never lacks blended wine. Your waist is a mound of wheat encircled by lilies. Your breasts are like two fawns, twins of a gazelle. Your neck is like an ivory tower. Your eyes are the pools of Heshbon by the gate of Bath-Rabbim. Your nose is like the tower of Lebanon looking toward Damascus. Your head crowns you like Mount Carmel. Your hair is like royal tapestry. The king is held captive by its tresses. How beautiful you are, and how pleasing, O love, with your delights! Your stature is like that of the palm, and your breasts like clusters of fruit. I said, I will climb the palm tree. I will take hold of its fruit. May your breasts be like the clusters of the vine, the fragrance of your breath like apples, and your mouth like the best wine. May the wine go straight to my lover, flowing gently over lips and teeth. I belong to my lover, and his desire is for me. Come, my lover, let us go to the countryside. Let us spend the night in the villages. Let us go early to the vineyards to see if the vines have budded, if their blossoms have opened, and if the pomegranates are in bloom. There I will give you my love. The mandrakes send out their fragrance, and at our door is every delicacy, both new and old, that I have stored up for you, my lover. Song of Songs, Chapter 8. If only you were to me like a brother who was nursed at my mother's breasts, then if I found you outside, I would kiss you, and no one would despise me. I would lead you and bring you to my mother's house, she who has taught me. I would give you spiced wine to drink, the nectar of my pomegranates. His left arm is under my head, and his right arm embraces me. Daughters of Jerusalem, I charge you, do not arouse or awaken love until it so desires. Who is this coming up from the desert, leaning on her lover? Under the apple tree I roused you. There your mother conceived you. There she who was in labor gave you birth. Place me like a seal over your heart, like a seal on your arm. For love is as strong as death, its jealousy unyielding as the grave. It burns like blazing fire, like a mighty flame. Many waters cannot quench love, rivers cannot wash it away. If one were to give all the wealth of his house for love, it would be utterly scorned. We have a young sister, and her breasts are not yet grown. What shall we do for our sister for the day she is spoken for? If she is a wall, we will build towers of silver on her. If she is a door, we will enclose her with panels of cedar. I am a wall, and my breasts are like towers. Thus I have become in his eyes like one bringing contentment. Solomon had a vineyard in Baal Hamon. He let out his vineyard to tenants. Each was to bring for its fruit 1,000 shekels of silver. But my own vineyard is mine to give. The 1,000 shekels are for you, O Solomon, and 200 are for those who tend its fruit. You who dwell in the gardens with friends in attendance, let me hear your voice. Come away, my lover, and be like a gazelle or like a young stag on the spice-laden mountains.
1: Introduction to Ecclesiastes. Meaningless, meaningless, utterly meaningless. Everything is meaningless. Surprisingly, this conclusion about life is from the book of Ecclesiastes, part of the wisdom writings of the Bible. The phrase, vanity, vanity, all is vanity, is another familiar way to translate these ancient Hebrew words. Most believe that King Solomon wrote these sober observations about 3,000 years ago, near the end of his life. Unbelievably wealthy and powerful, he reflected on everything he owned and had done, and then concluded that it was empty. Solomon was known for his wisdom, but he became foolish. Then, scarred by his choices and depressed by the disappointments of life, he finally repents. In these words, Solomon warns that apart from a right relationship with God, life is futile. We are urged to fear God and obey His commandments while enjoying life to the full, for this is a gift from God.

Ecclesiastes chapter 1. The words of the teacher, son of David, king in Jerusalem. Meaningless, meaningless, says the teacher, utterly meaningless. Everything is meaningless. What does man gain from all his labor at which he toils under the sun? Generations come and generations go, but the earth remains forever. The sun rises and the sun sets and hurries back to where it rises. The wind blows to the south and turns to the north. Round and round it goes, ever returning on its course. All streams flow into the sea, yet the sea is never full. To the place the streams come from, there they return again. All things are wearisome, more than one can say. The eye never has enough of seeing, nor the ear its fill of hearing. What has been will be again. What has been done will be done again. There is nothing new under the sun. Is there anything of which one can say, look, this is something new? It was here already long ago. It was here before our time. There is no remembrance of men of old, and even those who are yet to come will not be remembered by those who follow. I, the teacher, was king over Israel and Jerusalem. I devoted myself to study and to explore by wisdom all that is done under heaven. What a heavy burden God has laid on men! I have seen all the things that are done under the sun. All of them are meaningless, a chasing after the wind. What is twisted cannot be straightened. What is lacking cannot be counted. I thought to myself, look, I have grown and increased in wisdom more than anyone who has ruled over Jerusalem before me. I have experienced much of wisdom and knowledge. Then I applied myself to the understanding of wisdom, and also of madness and folly, but I learned that this too is a chasing after the wind. For with much wisdom comes much sorrow. The more knowledge, the more grief. Ecclesiastes chapter 2. I thought in my heart, come now, I will test you with pleasure to find out what is good. But that also proved to be meaningless. Laughter, I said, is foolish. And what does pleasure accomplish? I tried cheering myself with wine and embracing folly, my mind still guiding me with wisdom.

his days he eats in darkness, with great frustration, affliction, and anger. Then I realized that it is good and proper for a man to eat and drink, and to find satisfaction in his toilsome labor under the sun during the few days of life God has given him, for this is his lot. Moreover, when God gives any man wealth and possessions, and enables him to enjoy them, to accept his lot, and be happy in his work, this is a gift of God. He seldom reflects on the days of his life, because God keeps him occupied with gladness of heart. Ecclesiastes chapter 6. I have seen another evil under the sun, and it weighs heavily on men. God gives a man wealth, possessions, and honor, so that he lacks nothing his heart desires, but God does not enable him to enjoy them, and a stranger enjoys them instead. This is meaningless, a grievous evil. A man may have 100 children and live many years, yet no matter how long he lives, if he cannot enjoy his prosperity and does not receive proper burial, I say that a stillborn child is better off than he. It comes without meaning, it departs in darkness, and in darkness its name is shrouded. Though it never saw the sun or knew anything, it has more rest than does that man, even if he lives 1,000 years twice over, but fails to enjoy his prosperity. Do not all go to the same place? All man's efforts are for his mouth, yet his appetite is never satisfied. What advantage has a wise man over a fool? What does a poor man gain by knowing how to conduct himself before others? Better what the eye sees than the roving of the appetite. This, too, is meaningless, a chasing after the wind. Whatever exists has already been named, and what man is has been known. No man can contend with one who is stronger than he. The more the words, the less the meaning, and how does that profit anyone? For who knows what is good for a man in life during the few and meaningless days he passes through like a shadow? Who can tell him what will happen under the sun after he is gone? Ecclesiastes chapter 7. A good name is better than fine perfume, and the day of death better than the day of birth. It is better to go to a house of mourning than to go to a house of feasting, for death is the destiny of every man. The living should take this to heart. Sorrow is better than laughter, because a sad face is good for the heart. The heart of the wise is in the house of mourning, but the heart of fools is in the house of pleasure. It is better to heed a wise man's rebuke than to listen to the song of fools. Like the crackling of thorns under the pot, so is the laughter of fools. This too is meaningless. Extortion turns a wise man into a fool, and a bribe corrupts the heart. The end of a matter is better than its beginning, and patience is better than pride. Do not be quickly provoked in your spirit, for anger resides in the lap of fools. Do not say, "Why were the old days better than these?" For it is not wise to ask such questions. Wisdom, like an inheritance, is a good thing, and benefits those who see the sun. Wisdom is a shelter, as money is a shelter. But the advantage of knowledge is this, that wisdom preserves the life of its possessor. Consider what God has done. Who can straighten what he has made crooked? When times are good, be happy. But when times are bad, consider, God has made the one as well as the other. Therefore a man cannot discover anything about his future. In this meaningless life of mine I have seen both of these, a righteous man perishing in his righteousness, and a wicked man living long in his wickedness. Do not be over-righteous, neither be over-wise. Why destroy yourself? Do not be over-wicked, and do not be a fool. Why die before your time? It is good to grasp the one and not let go of the other. The man who fears God will avoid all extremes. Wisdom makes one wise man more powerful than 10 rulers in a city. There is not a righteous man on earth who does what is right and never sins. Do not pay attention to every word people say, or you may hear your servant cursing you, for you know in your heart that many times you yourself have cursed others.
All this I tested by

0: wisdom, and I said, I am determined to be wise, but this was beyond me. Whatever wisdom may be, it is far off and most profound. Who can discover it? So I turned my mind to understand, to investigate, and to search out wisdom and the scheme of things, and to understand the stupidity of wickedness and the madness of folly. I find more bitter than death the woman who is a snare, whose heart is a trap and whose hands are chains. The man who pleases God will escape her, but the sinner she will ensnare. Look, says the teacher, this is what I have discovered. Adding one thing to another to discover the scheme of things, while I was still searching but not finding, I found one upright man among a thousand, but not one upright woman among them all. This only have I found. God made mankind upright, but men have gone in search of many schemes. Ecclesiastes chapter 8. Who is like the wise man? Who knows the explanation of things? Wisdom brightens a man's face and changes its heart appearance. Obey the king's command, I say, because you took an oath before God. Do not be in a hurry to leave the king's presence. Do not stand up for a bad cause, for he will do whatever he pleases. Since a king's word is supreme, who can say to him, "What are you doing?" Whoever obeys his command will come to no harm, and the wise heart will know the proper time and procedure. For there is a proper time and procedure for every matter, though a man's misery weighs heavily upon him. Since no man knows the future, who can tell him what is to come? No man has power over the wind to contain it, so no one has power over the day of his death. As no one is discharged in time of war, so wickedness will not release those who practice it. All this I saw as I applied my mind to everything done under the sun. There is a time when a man lords it over others to his own hurt. Then, too, I saw the wicked buried. Those who used to come and go from the holy place and receive praise in the city where they did this. This, too, is meaningless. When the sentence for a crime is not quickly carried out, the hearts of the people are filled with schemes to do wrong. Although a wicked man commits 100 crimes and still lives a long time, I know that it will go better with God-fearing men who are reverent before God. Yet because the wicked do not fear God, it will not go well with them, and their days will not lengthen like a shadow. There is something else meaningless that occurs on earth. Righteous men who get what the wicked deserve, and wicked men who get what the righteous deserve. This, too, I say, is meaningless. So I commend the enjoyment of life, because nothing is better for a man under the sun than to eat and drink and be glad. Then joy will accompany him in his work all the days of the life God has given him under the sun. When I applied my mind to know wisdom and to observe man's labor on earth, his eyes not seeing sleep day or night, then I saw all that God has done. No one can comprehend what goes on under the sun. Despite all his efforts to search it out, man cannot discover its meaning. Even if a wise man claims he knows, he cannot really comprehend it. Ecclesiastes chapter 9. So I reflected on all this, and concluded that the righteous and the wise and what they do are in God's hands, but no man knows whether love or hate awaits him. All share a common destiny, the righteous and the wicked, the good and the bad, the clean and the unclean, those who offer sacrifices and those who do not. As it is with the good man, so with the sinner. As it is with those who take oaths, so with those who are afraid to take them. This is the evil in everything that happens under the sun. The same destiny overtakes all. The hearts of men, moreover, are full of evil, and there is madness in their hearts while they live, and afterward they join the dead. Anyone who is among the living has hope. Even a live dog is better off than a dead lion. For the living know that they will die, but the dead know nothing. They have no further reward, and even the memory of them is forgotten. Their love, their hate, and their jealousy have long since vanished. Never again will they have a part in anything that happens under the sun. Go, eat your food with gladness, and drink your wine with a joyful heart, for it is now that God favors what you do. Always be clothed in white, and always anoint your head with oil. Enjoy life with your wife, whom you love, all the days of this meaningless life that God has given you under the sun, all your meaningless days. For this is your lot in life and in your toilsome labor under the sun. Whatever your hand finds to do, do it with all your might. For in the grave where you are going, there is neither working nor planning nor knowledge nor wisdom. I have seen something else under the sun. The race is not to the swift, or the battle to the strong, nor does food come to the wise, or wealth to the brilliant, or favor to the learned. But time and chance happen to them all. Moreover, no man knows when his hour will come. As fish are caught in a cruel net, or birds are taken in a snare, so men are trapped by evil times that fall unexpectedly upon them. I also saw under the sun this example of wisdom that greatly impressed me. There was once a small city with only a few people in it. And a powerful king came against it, surrounded it, and built huge siege works against it. Now there lived in that city a man poor but wise, and he saved the city by his wisdom, but nobody remembered that poor man. So I said, wisdom is better than strength, but the poor man's wisdom is despised, and his words are no longer heeded. The quiet words of the wise are more to be heeded than the shouts of a ruler of fools. Wisdom is better than weapons of war, but one sinner destroys much good. Ecclesiastes chapter 10. As dead flies give perfume a bad smell, so a little folly outweighs wisdom and honor. The heart of the wise inclines to the right, but the heart of the fool to the left. Even as he walks along the road, the fool lacks sense and shows everyone how stupid he is. If a ruler's anger rises against you, do not leave your post. Calmness can lay great errors to rest. And there is an evil I have seen under the sun, the sort of error that arises from a ruler. Fools are put in many high positions, while the rich occupy the low ones. I have seen slaves on horseback, while princes go on foot like slaves. Whoever digs a pit may fall into it. Whoever breaks through a wall may be bitten by a snake. Whoever quarries stones may be injured by them. Whoever splits logs may be endangered by them. If the axe is dull and its edge unsharpened, more strength is needed, but skill will bring success. If a snake bites before it is charmed, there is no profit for the charmer. Words from a wise man's mouth are gracious, but a fool is consumed by his own lips. At the beginning his words are fire. If a snake bites before it is charmed, there is no profit for the charmer. Words from no one knows what is coming. Who can tell him what will happen after him? A fool's work wearies him. He does not know the way to town. Woe to you, O land, whose king was a servant, and whose princes feast in the morning! Blessed are you, O land, whose king is of noble birth, and whose princes eat at a proper time, for strength and not for drunkenness. If a man is lazy, the rafters sag. If his hands are idle, the house leaks. A feast is made for laughter, and wine makes life merry, but money is the answer for everything. Do not revile the king even in your thoughts, or curse the rich in your bedroom, because a bird of the air may carry your words, and a bird on the wing may report what you say. Ecclesiastes chapter 11. Cast your bread upon the waters, for after many days you will find it again. Give portions to seven, yes to eight, for you do not know what disaster may come upon the land. If clouds are full of water, they pour rain upon the earth. Whether a tree falls to the south or to the north, in the place where it falls, there will it lie. Whoever watches the wind will not plant. Whoever looks at the clouds will not reap. As you do not know the path of the wind or how the body is formed in a mother's womb, so you cannot understand the work of God, the maker of all things. Sow your seed in the morning, and at evening let not your hands be idle, for you do not know which will succeed, whether this or that, or whether both will do equally well. Light is sweet, and it pleases the eyes to see the sun. However many years a man may live, let him enjoy them all, but let him remember the days of darkness, for they will be many. Everything to come is meaningless. Be happy, young man, while you are young, and let your heart give you joy in the days of your youth. Follow the ways of your heart, and whatever your eyes see, but know that for all these things God will bring you to judgment. So then, banish anxiety from your heart, and cast off the troubles of your body, for youth and vigor are meaningless. Ecclesiastes chapter 12. Remember your Creator in the days of your youth, before the days of trouble come, and the years approach when you will say, I find no pleasure in them. Before the sun and the light and the moon and the stars grow dark, and the clouds return after the rain. When the keepers of the house tremble, and the strong men stoop, when the grinders cease because they are few, before the pitcher is shattered at the when the doors to the street are closed, and the sound of grinding fades, when men rise up at the sound of birds, but all their songs grow faint, when men are afraid of heights and of dangers in the streets, when the almond tree blossoms, and the grasshopper drags himself along, and desire no longer is stirred, then man goes to his eternal home, and mourners go about the streets. Remember him before the silver cord is severed, or the golden bowl is broken, before the pitcher is shattered at the spring, or the wheel broken at the well, and the dust returns to the ground it came from, and the spirit returns to God who gave it. Meaningless, meaningless, says the teacher, everything is meaningless. Not only was the teacher wise, but also he imparted knowledge to the people. He pondered and searched out and set in order many proverbs. The teacher searched to find just the right words, and what he wrote was upright and true. The words of the wise are like goads, their collected sayings like firmly embedded nails given by one shepherd. Be warned, my son, of anything in addition to them. Of making many books there is no end, and much study wearies the body. Now all has been heard. Here is the conclusion of the matter. Fear God and keep His commandments, for this is the whole duty of man. For God will bring every deed into judgment, including every hidden thing, whether it is good or evil.
1: Introduction to Song of Songs. These inspired words disclose the exquisite charm and beauty of erotic love as one of God's choicest gifts. Song of Songs is a series of poems or songs that tell the romantic story of Solomon and his bride, their first meeting, their courtship, and their marriage. This kind of love is worth waiting for. Song of Songs also serves to remind us of God's love and passion for His people, and of Jesus Christ's self-sacrificing love for His church.

Song of Songs, Chapter 1. Solomon's Song of Songs. Let him kiss me with the kisses of his mouth, for your love is more delightful than wine. Pleasing is the fragrance of your perfumes. Your name is like perfume poured out. No wonder the maidens love you. Take me away with you. Let us hurry. Let the king bring me into his chambers. We rejoice and delight in you. We will praise your love more than wine. How right they are to adore you. Dark am I, yet lovely, O daughters of Jerusalem, dark like the tents of Kedar, like the tent curtains of Solomon. Do not stare at me because I am dark, because I am darkened by the sun. My mother's sons were angry with me and made me take care of the vineyards. My own vineyard I have neglected. Tell me, you whom I love, where you graze your flock, and where you rest your sheep at midday. Why should I be like a veiled woman beside the flocks of your friends? If you do not know, most beautiful of women, follow the tracks of the sheep and graze your young goats by the tents of the shepherds. I liken you, my darling, to a mare harnessed to one of the chariots of Pharaoh. Your cheeks are beautiful with earrings, your neck with strings of jewels. We will make you earrings of gold studded with silver. While the king was at his table, my perfume spread its fragrance. My lover is to me a sachet of myrrh resting between my breasts. My lover is to me a cluster of henna blossoms from the vineyards of En-Gedi. How beautiful you are, my darling. Oh, how beautiful! Your eyes are doves. How handsome you are, my lover. Oh, how charming! And our bed is verdant. The beams of our house are cedars. Our rafters are firs. Song of Songs, Chapter 2. I am a rose of Sharon, a lily of the valleys. Like a lily among thorns is my darling among the maidens. Like an apple tree among the trees of the forest is my lover among the young men. I delight to sit in his shade, and his fruit is sweet to my taste. He has taken me to the banquet hall, and his banner over me is love. Strengthen me with raisins, refresh me with apples, for I am faint with love. His left arm is under my head, and his right arm embraces me. Daughters of Jerusalem, I charge you, by the gazelles and by the does of the field, do not arouse or awaken love until it so desires. Listen, my lover! Look, here he comes, leaping across the mountains, bounding over the hills. My lover is like a gazelle or a young stag. Look! There he stands behind our wall, gazing through the windows, peering through the lattice. My lover spoke and said to me, "Arise, my darling, my beautiful one, and come with me. See, the winter is past, the rains are over and gone. Flowers appear on the earth. The season of singing has come. The cooing of doves is heard in our land. The fig tree forms its early fruit. The blossoming vines spread their fragrance. Arise, come, my darling, my beautiful one, come with me. My dove in the clefts of the rock, in the hiding places on the mountainside, show me your face. Let me hear your voice, for your voice is sweet and your face is lovely. Catch for us the foxes, the little foxes that ruin the vineyards, our vineyards that are in bloom. My lover is mine, and I am his. He browses among the lilies. Until the day breaks and the shadows flee, turn, my lover, and be like a gazelle, or like a young stag on the rugged hills. Song of Songs, Chapter 3. All night long in my bed I looked for the one my heart loves. I looked for him, but did not find him. I will get up now and go about the city, through its streets and squares. I will search for the one my heart loves. So I looked for him, but did not find him. The watchmen found me as they made their rounds in the city. Have you seen the one my heart loves? Scarcely had I passed them when I found the one my heart loves. I held him and would not let him go till I had brought him to my mother's house, to the room of the one who conceived me.
Daughters of Jerusalem, I charge you by the gazelles and by the does of the field, do not arouse or awaken love until it so desires. Who is this coming up from the desert like a column of smoke, perfumed with myrrh and incense, made from all the spices of the merchant? Look, it is Solomon's carriage, escorted by 60 warriors, the noblest of Israel, all of them wearing the sword, all experienced in battle, each with his sword at his side, prepared for the terrors of the night. King Solomon made for himself the carriage. He made it of wood from Lebanon. Its posts he made of silver, its base of gold. Its seat was upholstered with purple, its interior lovingly inlaid by the daughters of Jerusalem. Come out, you daughters of Zion, and look at King Solomon wearing the crown with which his mother crowned him on the day of his wedding, the day his heart rejoiced.

Song of Songs, Chapter 4. How beautiful you are, my darling! Oh, how beautiful! Your eyes behind your veils are doves. Your hair is like a flock of goats descending from Mount Gilead. Your teeth are like a flock of sheep just shorn, coming up from the washing. Each has its twin. Not one of them is alone. Your lips are like a scarlet ribbon. Your mouth is lovely. Your temples behind your veil are like the halves of a pomegranate. Your neck is like the Tower of David, built with elegance. On it hang a thousand shields, all of them shields of warriors. Your two breasts are like two fawns, like twin fawns of a gazelle that browse among the lilies. Until the day breaks and the shadows flee, I will go to the mountain of myrrh and to the hill of incense. All beautiful you are, my darling. There is no flaw in you. Come with me from Lebanon, my bride. Come with me from Lebanon. Descend from the crest of Amana, from the top of Senir, the summit of Hermon, from the lion's dens and the mountain haunts of the leopards. You have stolen my heart, my sister, my bride. You have stolen my heart with one glance of your eyes, with one jewel of your necklace. How delightful is your love, my sister, my bride! How much more pleasing is your love than wine, and the fragrance of your perfume than any spice! Your lips drop sweetness as the honeycomb, my bride. Milk and honey are under your tongue. The fragrance of your garments is like that of Lebanon. You are a garden locked up, my sister, my bride. You are a spring enclosed, a sealed fountain. Your plants are an orchard of pomegranates with choice fruits, with henna and nard, nard and saffron, calamus and cinnamon, with every kind of incense tree, with myrrh and aloes, and all the finest spices. You are a garden fountain, a well of flowing water streaming down from Lebanon. Awake, north wind, and come, south wind, blow on my garden that its fragrance may spread abroad. Let my lover come into his garden and taste its choice fruits. Song of Songs, Chapter 5. I have come into my garden, my sister, my bride. I have gathered my myrrh with my spice. I have eaten my honeycomb and my honey. I have drunk my wine and my milk. Eat, O friends, and drink. Drink your fill, O lovers. I slept, but my heart was awake. Listen. My lover is knocking. Open to me, my sister, my darling, my dove, my flawless one. My head is drenched with dew, my hair with the dampness of the night. I have taken off my robe. Must I put it on again? I have washed my feet. Must I soil them again? My lover thrust his hand through the latch opening. My heart began to pound for him. I arose to open for my lover, and my hands dripped with myrrh, my fingers with flowing myrrh on the handles of the lock. I opened for my lover, but my lover had left. He was gone. My heart sank at his departure. I looked for him, but did not find him. I called him, but he did not answer. The watchmen found me as they made their rounds in the city. They beat me. They bruised me. They took away my cloak, those watchmen of the walls. O daughters of Jerusalem, I charge you, if you find my lover, what will you tell him? Tell him I am faint with love. How is your beloved better than others, most beautiful of women? How is your beloved better than others, that you charge us so? My lover is radiant and ruddy, outstanding among 10,000. His head is purest gold. His hair is wavy and black as a raven. His eyes are like doves by the water streams, washed in milk. Mounted like jewels. His cheeks are like beds of spice yielding perfume. His lips are like lilies dripping with myrrh. His arms are rods of gold set with chrysolite. His body is like polished ivory decorated with sapphires. His legs are pillars of marble set on bases of pure gold. His appearance is like Lebanon, choice as its cedars. His mouth is sweetness itself. He is altogether lovely. This is my lover, this my friend, O daughters of Jerusalem. Song of Songs, Chapter 6.

0: Where has your lover gone, most beautiful of women? Which way did your lover turn, that we may look for him with you? My lover has gone down to his garden, to the beds of spices, to browse in the gardens and to gather lilies. I am my lover's, and my lover is mine. He browses among the lilies. You are beautiful, my darling, as Tirzah, lovely as Jerusalem, majestic as troops with banners. Turn your eyes from me, they overwhelm me. Your hair is like a flock of goats descending from Gilead. Your teeth are like a flock of sheep coming up from the washing. Each has its twin. Not one of them is alone. Your temples behind your veil are like the halves of a pomegranate. 60 queens there may be, and 80 concubines, and virgins beyond number. But my dove, my perfect one, is unique, the only daughter of her mother, the favorite of the one who bore her. The maidens saw her and called her blessed. The queens and concubines praised her. Who is this that appears like the dawn, fair as the moon, bright as the sun, majestic as the stars in procession? I went down to the grove of nut trees to look at the new growth in the valley, to see if the vines had budded or the pomegranates were in bloom. Before I realized it, my desire set me among the royal chariots of my people. Come back, O Shulamite, come back, that we may gaze on you. Why would you gaze on the Shulamite as on the dance of Mahanaim? Song of Songs, Chapter 7. How beautiful your sandaled feet, O prince's daughter! Your graceful legs are like jewels, the work of a craftsman's hands. Your navel is a rounded goblet that never lacks blended wine. Your waist is a mound of wheat encircled by lilies. Your breasts are like two fawns, twins of a gazelle. Your neck is like an ivory tower. Your eyes are the pools of Heshbon by the gate of Bath-Rabbim. Your nose is like the tower of Lebanon looking toward Damascus. Your head crowns you like Mount Carmel. Your hair is like royal tapestry. The king is held captive by its tresses. How beautiful you are, and how pleasing, O love, with your delights! Your stature is like that of the palm, and your breasts like clusters of fruit. I said, I will climb the palm tree, I will take hold of its fruit. May your breasts be like the clusters of the vine, the fragrance of your breath like apples, and your mouth like the best wine. May the wine go straight to my lover, flowing gently over lips and teeth. I belong to my lover, and his desire is for me. Come, my lover, let us go to the countryside. Let us spend the night in the villages. Let us go early to the vineyards to see if the vines have budded, if their blossoms have opened, and if the pomegranates are in bloom. There I will give you my love. The mandrakes send out their fragrance, and at our door is every delicacy, both new and old, that I have stored up for you, my lover. Song of Songs, Chapter 8. If only you were to me like a brother who was nursed at my mother's breasts, then if I found you outside, I would kiss you, and no one would despise me. I would lead you and bring you to my mother's house, she who has taught me. I would give you spiced wine to drink, the nectar of my pomegranates. His left arm is under my head, and his right arm embraces me. Daughters of Jerusalem, I charge you, do not arouse or awaken love until it so desires. Who is this coming up from the desert, leaning on her lover? Under the apple tree I roused you. There your mother conceived you. There she who was in labor gave you birth. Place me like a seal over your heart, like a seal on your arm, for love is as strong as death. Its jealousy unyielding as the grave. It burns like blazing fire, like a mighty flame. Many waters cannot quench love, rivers cannot wash it away. If one were to give all the wealth of his house for love, it would be utterly scorned. We have a young sister, and her breasts are not yet grown. What shall we do for our sister for the day she is spoken for? If she is a wall, we will build towers of silver on her. If she is a door, we will enclose her with panels of cedar. I am a wall, and my breasts are like towers. Thus I have become in his eyes like one bringing contentment. Solomon had a vineyard in Baal Hamon. He let out his vineyard to tenants. Each was to bring for its fruit 1,000 shekels of silver. But my own vineyard is mine to give. The 1,000 shekels are for you, O Solomon, and 200 are for those who tend its fruit. You who dwell in the gardens with friends in attendance, let me hear your voice. Come away, my lover, and be like a gazelle or like a young stag on the spice-laden mountains.
1: Introduction to Ecclesiastes. Meaningless, meaningless, utterly meaningless. Everything is meaningless. Surprisingly, this conclusion about life is from the book of Ecclesiastes, part of the wisdom writings of the Bible. The phrase, vanity, vanity, all is vanity, is another familiar way to translate these ancient Hebrew words. Most believe that King Solomon wrote these sober observations about 3,000 years ago, near the end of his life. Unbelievably wealthy and powerful, he reflected on everything he owned and had done, and then concluded that it was empty. Solomon was known for his wisdom, but he became foolish. Then, scarred by his choices and depressed by the disappointments of life, he finally repents. In these words, Solomon warns that apart from a right relationship with God, life is futile. We are urged to fear God and obey His commandments while enjoying life to the full, for this is a gift from God.

Ecclesiastes chapter 1. The words of the teacher, son of David, king in Jerusalem. Meaningless, meaningless, says the teacher, utterly meaningless. Everything is meaningless. What does man gain from all his labor at which he toils under the sun? Generations come and generations go, but the earth remains forever. The sun rises and the sun sets and hurries back to where it rises. The wind blows to the south and turns to the north. Round and round it goes, ever returning on its course. All streams flow into the sea, yet the sea is never full. To the place the streams come from, there they return again. All things are wearisome, more than one can say. The eye never has enough of seeing, nor the ear its fill of hearing. What has been will be again. What has been done will be done again. There is nothing new under the sun. Is there anything of which one can say, look, this is something new? It was here already long ago. It was here before our time. There is no remembrance of men of old, and even those who are yet to come will not be remembered by those who follow. I, the teacher, was king over Israel and Jerusalem. I devoted myself to study and to explore by wisdom all that is done under heaven. What a heavy burden God has laid on men! I have seen all the things that are done under the sun. All of them are meaningless, a chasing after the wind. What is twisted cannot be straightened. What is lacking cannot be counted. I thought to myself, look, I have grown and increased in wisdom more than anyone who has ruled over Jerusalem before me. I have experienced much of wisdom and knowledge. Then I applied myself to the understanding of wisdom, and also of madness and folly, but I learned that this too is a chasing after the wind. For with much wisdom comes much sorrow. The more knowledge, the more grief. Ecclesiastes chapter 2. I thought in my heart, come now, I will test you with pleasure to find out what is good. But that also proved to be meaningless. Laughter, I said, is foolish. And what does pleasure accomplish? I tried cheering myself with wine and embracing folly, my mind still guiding me with wisdom. I wanted to see what was worthwhile for men to do under heaven during the few days of their lives. I undertook great projects. I built houses for myself and planted vineyards. I made gardens and parks and planted all kinds of fruit trees in them. I made reservoirs to water groves of flourishing trees. I bought male and female slaves and had other slaves who were born in my house. I also owned more herds and flocks than anyone in Jerusalem before me. I amassed silver and gold for myself and the treasures of kings and provinces. I acquired men and women singers and a harem as well, the delights of the heart of man. I became greater by far than anyone in Jerusalem before me. In all this my wisdom stayed with me. I denied myself nothing my eyes desired. I refused my heart no pleasure. My heart took delight in all my work, and this was the reward for all my labor. Yet when I surveyed all that my hands had done and what I had toiled to achieve, everything was meaningless, a chasing after the wind. Nothing was gained under the sun. Then I turned my thoughts to consider wisdom, and also madness and folly. What more can the king's successor do than what has already been done? I saw that wisdom is better than folly, just as light is better than darkness. The wise man has eyes in his head, while the fool walks in the darkness. But I came to realize that the same fate overtakes them both. Then I thought in my heart, the fate of the fool will overtake me also. What then do I gain by being wise? I said in my heart, this too is meaningless. For the wise man, like the fool, will not be long remembered. In days to come, both will be forgotten. Like the fool, the wise man, too, must die. So I hated life, because the work that is done under the sun was grievous to me. All of it is meaningless, a chasing after the wind. I hated all the things I had toiled for under the sun, because I must leave them to the one who comes after me. And who knows whether he will be a wise man or a fool?
Yet he will have control over all the work into which I have poured my effort and skill under the sun. This, too, is meaningless. So my heart began to despair over all my toilsome labor under the sun. For a man may do his work with wisdom, knowledge, and skill, and then he must leave all he owns to someone who has not worked for it. This, too, is meaningless and a great misfortune. What does a man get for all the toil and anxious striving with which he labors under the sun? All his days his work is pain and grief. Even at night his mind does not rest. This, too, is meaningless. A man can do nothing better than to eat and drink and find satisfaction in his work. This, too, I see, is from the hand of God, for without him who can eat or find enjoyment? To the man who pleases him, God gives wisdom, knowledge, and happiness. But to the sinner, he gives the task of gathering and storing up wealth to hand it over to the one who pleases God. This, too, is meaningless, a chasing after the wind. Ecclesiastes chapter 3. There is a time for everything, and a season for every activity under heaven, a time to be born and a time to die, a time to plant and a time to uproot, a time to kill and a time to heal, a time to tear down and a time to build, a time to weep and a time to laugh, a time to mourn and a time to dance, a time to scatter stones and a time to gather them, a time to embrace and a time to refrain, a time to search and a time to give up, a time to keep and a time to throw away, a time to tear and a time to mend, a time to be silent and a time to speak, a time to love and a time to hate, a time for war and a time for peace. What does the worker gain from his toil? I have seen the burden God has laid on men. He has made everything beautiful in its time. He has also set eternity in the hearts of men, yet they cannot fathom what God has done from beginning to end. I know that there is nothing better for men than to be happy and to do good while they live, that everyone may eat and drink and find satisfaction in all his toil. This is the gift of God. I know that everything God does will endure forever. Nothing can be added to it and nothing taken from it. God does it so that men will revere him. Whatever is has already been, and what will be has been before, and God will call the past to account. And I saw something else under the sun. In the place of judgment, wickedness was there. In the place of justice, wickedness was there. I thought in my heart, God will bring to judgment both the righteous and the wicked, for there will be a time for every activity, a time for every deed. I also thought, as for men, God tests them so that they may see that they are like the animals. Man's fate is like that of the animals. The same fate awaits them both. As one dies, so dies the other. All have the same breath. Man has no advantage over the animal. Everything is meaningless. All go to the same place. All come from dust, and to dust all return. Who knows if the spirit of man rises upward, and if the spirit of the animal goes down into the earth? So I saw that there is nothing better for a man than to enjoy his work, because that is his lot. For who can bring him to see what will happen after him? Ecclesiastes chapter 4. Again I looked and saw all the oppression that was taking place under the sun. I saw the tears of the oppressed, and they have no comforter. Power was on the side of their oppressors, and they have no comforter. And I declared that the dead who had already died are happier than the living who are still alive. But better than both is he who has not yet been, who has not seen the evil that is done under the sun. And I saw that all labor and all achievement spring from man's envy of his neighbor. This too is meaningless, a chasing after the wind. The fool folds his hands and ruins himself. Better one handful with tranquility than two handfuls with toil and chasing after the wind. Again I saw something meaningless under the sun. There was a man all alone. He had neither son nor brother. There was no end to his toil, yet his eyes were not content with his wealth.
"For whom am I toiling?" he asked, "and why am I depriving myself of enjoyment? This too is meaningless, a miserable business. Two are better than one, because they have a good return for their work. If one falls down, his friend can help him up. But pity the man who falls and has no one to help him up. Also, if two lie down together, they will keep warm. But how can one keep warm alone? Though one may be overpowered, two can defend themselves. A cord of three strands is not quickly broken. Better a poor but wise youth than an old but foolish king who no longer knows how to take warning. The youth may have come from prison to the kingship, or he may have been born in poverty within his kingdom. I saw that all who lived and walked under the sun followed the youth, the king's successor. There was no end to all the people who were before them, but those who came later were not pleased with the successor. This too is meaningless, a chasing after the wind." Ecclesiastes chapter 5. Guard your steps when you go to the house of God. Go near to listen rather than to offer the sacrifice of fools who do not know that they do wrong. Do not be quick with your mouth. Do not be hasty in your heart to utter anything before God. God is in heaven and you are on earth, so let your words be few. As a dream comes when there are many cares, so the speech of a fool when there are many words. When you make a vow to God, do not delay in fulfilling it. He has no pleasure in fools. Fulfill your vow. It is better not to vow than to make a vow and not fulfill it. Do not let your mouth lead you into sin, and do not protest to the temple messenger, "My vow was a mistake." Why should God be angry at what you say and destroy the work of your hands? Much dreaming and many words are meaningless. Therefore stand in awe of God. If you see the poor oppressed in a district, and justice and rights denied, do not be surprised at such things, for one official is eyed by a higher one, and over them both are others higher still. The increase from the land is taken by all. The king himself profits from the fields. Whoever loves money never has money enough. Whoever loves wealth is never satisfied with his income. This too is meaningless. As goods increase, so do those who consume them. And what benefit are they to the owner except to feast his eyes on them? The sleep of a laborer is sweet, whether he eats little or much, but the abundance of a rich man permits him no sleep. I have seen a grievous evil under the sun: wealth hoarded to the harm of its owner, or wealth lost through some misfortune, so that when he has a son there is nothing left for him. Naked a man comes from his mother's womb, and as he comes, so he departs. He takes nothing from his labor that he can carry in his hand. This too is a grievous evil. As a man comes, so he departs, and what does he gain, since he toils for the wind? All his days he eats in darkness, with great frustration, affliction, and anger. Then I realized that it is good and proper for a man to eat and drink, and to find satisfaction in his toilsome labor under the sun during the few days of life God has given him, for this is his lot. Moreover, when God gives any man wealth and possessions, and enables him to enjoy them, to accept his lot and be happy in his work, this is a gift of God. He seldom reflects on the days of his life, because God keeps him occupied with gladness of heart. Ecclesiastes chapter 6. I have seen another evil under the sun, and it weighs heavily on men. God gives a man wealth, possessions, and honor, so that he lacks nothing his heart desires, but God does not enable him to enjoy them, and a stranger enjoys them instead. This is meaningless, a grievous evil. A man may have 100 children and live many years, yet no matter how long he lives, if he cannot enjoy his prosperity and does not receive proper burial, I say that a stillborn child is better off than he. It comes without meaning, it departs in darkness, and in darkness its name is shrouded.
Though it never saw the sun or knew anything, it has more rest than does that man, even if he lives 1,000 years twice over but fails to enjoy his prosperity. Do not all go to the same place? All man's efforts are for his mouth, yet his appetite is never satisfied. What advantage has a wise man over a fool? What does a poor man gain by knowing how to conduct himself before others? Better what the eye sees than the roving of the appetite. This, too, is meaningless, a chasing after the wind. Whatever exists has already been named, and what man is has been known. No man can contend with one who is stronger than he. The more the words, the less the meaning, and how does that profit anyone? For who knows what is good for a man in life during the few and meaningless days he passes through like a shadow? Who can tell him what will happen under the sun after he is gone? Ecclesiastes chapter 7. A good name is better than fine perfume, and the day of death better than the day of birth. It is better to go to a house of mourning than to go to a house of feasting, for death is the destiny of every man. The living should take this to heart. Sorrow is better than laughter, because a sad face is good for the heart. The heart of the wise is in the house of mourning, but the heart of fools is in the house of pleasure. It is better to heed a wise man's rebuke than to listen to the song of fools. Like the crackling of thorns under the pot, so is the laughter of fools. This too is meaningless. Extortion turns a wise man into a fool, and a bribe corrupts the heart. The end of a matter is better than its beginning, and patience is better than pride. Do not be quickly provoked in your spirit, for anger resides in the lap of fools. Do not say, "Why were the old days better than these?" For it is not wise to ask such questions. Wisdom, like an inheritance, is a good thing and benefits those who see the sun. Wisdom is a shelter, as money is a shelter. But the advantage of knowledge is this, that wisdom preserves the life of its possessor. Consider what God has done. Who can straighten what he has made crooked? When times are good, be happy. But when times are bad, consider, God has made the one as well as the other. Therefore, a man cannot discover anything about his future. In this meaningless life of mine I have seen both of these, a righteous man perishing in his righteousness, and a wicked man living long in his wickedness. Do not be over-righteous, neither be over-wise. Why destroy yourself? Do not be over-wicked, and do not be a fool. Why die before your time? It is good to grasp the one and not let go of the other. The man who fears God will avoid all extremes. Wisdom makes one wise man more powerful than 10 rulers in a city. There is not a righteous man on earth who does what is right and never sins. Do not pay attention to every word people say, or you may hear your servant cursing you, for you know in your heart that many times you yourself have cursed others. All this I tested by wisdom, and I said, "I am determined to be wise," but this was beyond me. Whatever wisdom may be, it is far off and most profound. Who can discover it? So I turned my mind to understand, to investigate, and to search out wisdom and the scheme of things, and to understand the stupidity of wickedness and the madness of folly. I find more bitter than death the woman who is a snare, whose heart is a trap and whose hands are chains. The man who pleases God will escape her, but the sinner she will ensnare. "Look," says the teacher, "this is what I have discovered." Adding one thing to another to discover the scheme of things, while I was still searching but not finding, I found one upright man among 1,000, but not one upright woman among them all. This only have I found. God made mankind upright, but men have gone in search of many schemes. Ecclesiastes chapter 8. Who is like the wise man? Who knows the explanation of things? Wisdom brightens a man's face and changes its heart appearance. Obey the king's command, I say, because you took an oath before God.
Do not be in a hurry to leave the king's presence. Do not stand up for a bad cause, for he will do whatever he pleases. Since a king's word is supreme, who can say to him, "What are you doing?" Whoever obeys his command will come to no harm, and the wise heart will know the proper time and procedure. For there is a proper time and procedure for every matter, though a man's misery weighs heavily upon him. Since no man knows the future, who can tell him what is to come? No man has power over the wind to contain it, so no one has power over the day of his death. As no one is discharged in time of war, so wickedness will not release those who practice it. All this I saw as I applied my mind to everything done under the sun. There is a time when a man lords it over others to his own hurt. Then, too, I saw the wicked buried, those who used to come and go from the holy place and receive praise in the city where they did this. This, too, is meaningless. When the sentence for a crime is not quickly carried out, the hearts of the people are filled with schemes to do wrong. Although a wicked man commits 100 crimes and still lives a long time, I know that it will go better with God-fearing men who are reverent before God. Yet because the wicked do not fear God, it will not go well with them, and their days will not lengthen like a shadow. There is something else meaningless that occurs on earth: righteous men who get what the wicked deserve, and wicked men who get what the righteous deserve. This, too, I say, is meaningless. So I commend the enjoyment of life, because nothing is better for a man under the sun than to eat and drink and be glad. Then joy will accompany him in his work all the days of the life God has given him under the sun. When I applied my mind to know wisdom and to observe man's labor on earth, his eyes not seeing sleep day or night, then I saw all that God has done. No one can comprehend what goes on under the sun. Despite all his efforts to search it out, man cannot discover its meaning. Even if a wise man claims he knows, he cannot really comprehend it. Ecclesiastes chapter 9. So I reflected on all this and concluded that the righteous and the wise and what they do are in God's hands, but no man knows whether love or hate awaits him. All share a common destiny, the righteous and the wicked, the good and the bad, the clean and the unclean, those who offer sacrifices and those who do not. As it is with the good man, so with the sinner. As it is with those who take oaths, so with those who are afraid to take them. This is the evil in everything that happens under the sun. The same destiny overtakes all. The hearts of men, moreover, are full of evil, and there is madness in their hearts while they live, and afterward they join the dead. Anyone who is among the living has hope. Even a live dog is better off than a dead lion.

clothed in white, and always anoint your head with oil. Enjoy life with your wife, whom you love, all the days of this meaningless life that God has given you under the sun, all your meaningless days. For this is your lot in life and in your toilsome labor under the sun. Whatever your hand finds to do, do it with all your might. For in the grave where you are going, there is neither working nor planning nor knowledge nor wisdom. I have seen something else under the sun. The race is not to the swift, or the battle to the strong, nor does food come to the wise, or wealth to the brilliant, or favor to the learned, but time and chance happen to them all. Moreover, no man knows when his hour will come. As fish are caught in a cruel net, or birds are taken in a snare, so men are trapped by evil times that fall unexpectedly upon them. I also saw under the sun this example of wisdom that greatly impressed me. There was once a small city with only a few people in it, and a powerful king came against it, surrounded it, and built huge siege works against it. Now there lived in that city a man poor but wise, and he saved the city by his wisdom, but nobody remembered that poor man. So I said, wisdom is better than strength. But the poor man's wisdom is despised, and his words are no longer heeded. The quiet words of the wise are more to be heeded than the shouts of a ruler of fools. Wisdom is better than weapons of war, but one sinner destroys much good. Ecclesiastes chapter 10. As dead flies give perfume a bad smell, so a little folly outweighs wisdom and honor. The heart of the wise inclines to the right, but the heart of the fool to the left. Even as he walks along the road, the fool lacks sense and shows everyone how stupid he is. If a ruler's anger rises against you, do not leave your post. Calmness can lay great errors to rest. There is an evil I have seen under the sun, the sort of error that arises from a ruler. Fools are put in many high positions, while the rich occupy the low ones. I have seen slaves on horseback, while princes go on foot like slaves. Whoever digs a pit may fall into it. Whoever breaks through a wall may be bitten by a snake. Whoever quarries stones may be injured by them. Whoever splits logs may be endangered by them. If the axe is dull and its edge unsharpened, more strength is needed, but skill will bring success. If a snake bites before it is charmed, there is no profit for the charmer. Words from a wise man's mouth are gracious, but a fool is consumed by his own lips. At the beginning his words are fine. If a snake bites before it is charmed, there is no profit for the charmer. Words from no one knows what is coming. Who can tell him what will happen after him? A fool's work wearies him. He does not know the way to town. Woe to you, O land, whose king was a servant, and whose princes feast in the morning. Blessed are you, O land, whose king is of noble birth, and whose princes eat at a proper time, for strength and not for drunkenness. If a man is lazy, the rafters sag. If his hands are idle, the house leaks. A feast is made for laughter, and wine makes life merry, but money is the answer for everything. Do not revile the king even in your thoughts, or curse the rich in your bedroom, because a bird of the air may carry your words, and a bird on the wing may report what you say. Ecclesiastes chapter 11. Cast your bread upon the waters, for after many days you will find it again. Give portions to seven, yes to eight, for you do not know what disaster may come upon the land. If clouds are full of water, they pour rain upon the earth. Whether a tree falls to the south or to the north, in the place where it falls, there will it lie. Whoever watches the wind will not plant. Whoever looks at the clouds will not reap. As you do not know the path of the wind, or how the body is formed in a mother's womb, so you cannot understand the work of God, the maker of all things.
Sow your seed in the morning, and at evening let not your hands be idle, for you do not know which will succeed, whether this or that.

0: or whether both will do equally well. Light is sweet, and it pleases the eyes to see the sun. However many years a man may live, let him enjoy them all, but let him remember the days of darkness, for they will be many. Everything to come is meaningless. Be happy, young man, while you are young, and let your heart give you joy in the days of your youth. Follow the ways of your heart, and whatever your eyes see, but know that for all these things God will bring you to judgment. So then, banish anxiety from your heart, and cast off the troubles of your body, for youth and vigor are meaningless. Ecclesiastes chapter 12. Remember your Creator in the days of your youth, before the days of trouble come, and the years approach when you will say, I find no pleasure in them, before the sun and the light and the moon and the stars grow dark, and the clouds return after the rain. When the keepers of the house tremble, and the strong men stoop, when the grinders cease because they are few, before the pitcher is shattered at the same, when the doors to the street are closed, and the sound of grinding fades, when men rise up at the sound of birds, but all their songs grow faint, when men are afraid of heights and of dangers in the streets, when the almond tree blossoms, and the grasshopper drags himself along, and desire no longer is stirred, then man goes to his eternal home, and mourners go about the streets. Remember him before the silver cord is severed, or the golden bowl is broken, before the pitcher is shattered at the spring, or the wheel broken at the well, and the dust returns to the ground it came from, and the spirit returns to God who gave it. Meaningless, meaningless, says the teacher, everything is meaningless. Not only was the teacher wise, but also he imparted knowledge to the people. He pondered and searched out and set in order many proverbs. The teacher searched to find just the right words, and what he wrote was upright and true. The words of the wise are like goads, their collected sayings like firmly embedded nails given by one shepherd. Be warned, my son, of anything in addition to them. Of making many books there is no end, and much study wearies the body. Now all has been heard. Here is the conclusion of the matter. Fear God and keep His commandments, for this is the whole duty of man. For God will bring every deed into judgment, including every hidden thing, whether it is good or evil.
1: Introduction to Song of Songs. These inspired words disclose the exquisite charm and beauty of erotic love as one of God's choicest gifts. Song of Songs is a series of poems or songs that tell the romantic story of Solomon and his bride, their first meeting, their courtship, and their marriage. This kind of love is worth waiting for. Song of Songs also serves to remind us of God's love and passion for His people, and of Jesus Christ's self-sacrificing love for His church.

0: Song of Songs, Chapter 1. Solomon's Song of Songs. Let him kiss me with the kisses of his mouth, for your love is more delightful than wine. Pleasing is the fragrance of your perfumes. Your name is like perfume poured out. No wonder the maidens love you. Take me away with you. Let us hurry. Let the king bring me into his chambers. We rejoice and delight in you. We will praise your love more than wine. How right they are to adore you. Dark am I, yet lovely, O daughters of Jerusalem, dark like the tents of Kedar, like the tent curtains of Solomon. Do not stare at me because I am dark, because I am darkened by the sun. My mother's sons were angry with me and made me take care of the vineyards. My own vineyard I have neglected. Tell me, you whom I love, where you graze your flock, and where you rest your sheep at midday. Why should I be like a veiled woman beside the flocks of your friends? If you do not know, most beautiful of women, follow the tracks of the sheep and graze your young goats by the tents of the shepherds. I liken you, my darling, to a mare harnessed to one of the chariots of Pharaoh. Your cheeks are beautiful with earrings, your neck with strings of jewels. We will make you earrings of gold studded with silver. While the king was at his table, my perfume spread its fragrance. My lover is to me a sachet of myrrh resting between my breasts. My lover is to me a cluster of henna blossoms from the vineyards of En-Gedi. How beautiful you are, my darling. Oh, how beautiful! Your eyes are doves. How handsome you are, my lover. Oh, how charming! And our bed is verdant. The beams of our house are cedars. Our rafters are firs. Song of Songs, Chapter 2. I am a rose of Sharon, a lily of the valleys. Like a lily among thorns is my darling among the maidens. Like an apple tree among the trees of the forest is my lover among the young men. I delight to sit in his shade, and his fruit is sweet to my taste. He has taken me to the banquet hall, and his banner over me is love. Strengthen me with raisins, refresh me with apples, for I am faint with love. His left arm is under my head, and his right arm embraces me. Daughters of Jerusalem, I charge you, by the gazelles and by the does of the field, do not arouse or awaken love until it so desires. Listen, my lover! Look, here he comes, leaping across the mountains, bounding over the hills. My lover is like a gazelle or a young stag. Look! There he stands behind our wall, gazing through the windows, peering through the lattice. My lover spoke and said to me, "Arise, my darling, my beautiful one, and come with me. See, the winter is past, the rains are over and gone. Flowers appear on the earth, the season of singing has come, the cooing of doves is heard in our land. The fig tree forms its early fruit. The blossoming vines spread their fragrance. Arise, come, my darling, my beautiful one, come with me. My dove in the clefts of the rock, in the hiding places on the mountainside, show me your face. Let me hear your voice, for your voice is sweet and your face is lovely. Catch for us the foxes, the little foxes that ruin the vineyards, our vineyards that are in bloom. My lover is mine, and I am his. He browses among the lilies. Until the day breaks and the shadows flee, turn, my lover, and be like a gazelle, or like a young stag on the rugged hills. Song of Songs, Chapter 3. All night long in my bed I looked for the one my heart loves. I looked for him, but did not find him. I will get up now and go about the city, through its streets and squares. I will search for the one my heart loves. So I looked for him, but did not find him. The watchmen found me as they made their rounds in the city. Have you seen the one my heart loves? Scarcely had I passed them when I found the one my heart loves. I held him and would not let him go till I had brought him to my mother's house, to the room of the one who conceived me. Daughters of Jerusalem, I charge you by the gazelles and by the does of the field, do not arouse or awaken love until it so desires. Who is this coming up from the desert like a column of smoke, perfumed with myrrh and incense, made from all the spices of the merchant? Look, it is Solomon's carriage, escorted by 60 warriors, the noblest of Israel, all of them wearing the sword, all experienced in battle, each with his sword at his side, prepared for the terrors of the night. King Solomon made for himself the carriage. He made it of wood from Lebanon. Its posts he made of silver, its base of gold. Its seat was upholstered with purple, its interior lovingly inlaid by the daughters of Jerusalem. Come out, you daughters of Zion, and look at King Solomon wearing the crown with which his mother crowned him on the day of his wedding, the day his heart rejoiced. Song of Songs, Chapter 4. How beautiful you are, my darling! Oh, how beautiful! Your eyes behind your veils are doves. Your hair is like a flock of goats descending from Mount Gilead. Your teeth are like a flock of sheep just shorn, coming up from the washing. Each has its twin. Not one of them is alone. Your lips are like a scarlet ribbon. Your mouth is lovely. Your temples behind your veil are like the halves of a pomegranate. Your neck is like the Tower of David, built with elegance. On it hang 1,000 shields, all of them shields of warriors. Your two breasts are like two fawns, like twin fawns of a gazelle that browse among the lilies. Until the day breaks and the shadows flee, I will go to the mountain of myrrh and to the hill of incense. All beautiful you are, my darling, there is no flaw in you. Come with me from Lebanon, my bride, come with me from Lebanon, descend from the crest of Amana, from the top of Senir, the summit of Hermon, from the lion's dens and the mountain haunts of the leopards. You have stolen my heart, my sister, my bride. You have stolen my heart with one glance of your eyes, with one jewel of your necklace. How delightful is your love, my sister, my bride! How much more pleasing is your love than wine, and the fragrance of your perfume than any spice! Your lips drop sweetness as the honeycomb, my bride. Milk and honey are under your tongue. The fragrance of your garments is like that of Lebanon. You are a garden locked up, my sister, my bride. You are a spring enclosed, a sealed fountain. Your plants are an orchard of pomegranates with choice fruits, with henna and nard, nard and saffron, calamus and cinnamon, with every kind of incense tree, with myrrh and aloes, and all the finest spices. You are a garden fountain, a well of flowing water streaming down from Lebanon. Awake, north wind, and come, south wind, blow on my garden that its fragrance may spread abroad. Let my lover come into his garden and taste its choice fruits. Song of Songs, Chapter 5. I have come into my garden, my sister, my bride. I have gathered my myrrh with my spice. I have eaten my honeycomb and my honey. I have drunk my wine and my milk. Eat, O friends, and drink. Drink your fill, O lovers. I slept, but my heart was awake. Listen. My lover is knocking. Open to me, my sister, my darling, my dove, my flawless one. My head is drenched with dew, my hair with the dampness of the night. I have taken off my robe. Must I put it on again? I have washed my feet. Must I soil them again? My lover thrust his hand through the latch opening. My heart began to pound for him. I arose to open for my lover, and my hands dripped with myrrh, my fingers with flowing myrrh on the handles of the lock. I opened for my lover, but my lover had left. He was gone. My heart sank at his departure. I looked for him, but did not find him. I called him, but he did not answer. The watchmen found me as they made their rounds in the city. They beat me. They bruised me. They took away my cloak, those watchmen of the walls. O daughters of Jerusalem, I charge you, if you find my lover, what will you tell him? Tell him I am faint with love. How is your beloved better than others, most beautiful of women? How is your beloved better than others, that you charge us so? My lover is radiant and ruddy, outstanding among 10,000. His head is purest gold. His hair is wavy and black as a raven. His eyes are like doves by the water streams, washed in milk, mounted like jewels. His cheeks are like beds of spice, yielding perfume. His lips are like lilies dripping with myrrh. His arms are rods of gold set with chrysolite. His body is like polished ivory decorated with sapphires. His legs are pillars of marble set on bases of pure gold. His appearance is like Lebanon, choice as its cedars. His mouth is sweetness itself. He is altogether lovely. This is my lover, this my friend, O daughters of Jerusalem. Song of Songs, Chapter 6. Where has your lover gone, most beautiful of women? Which way did your lover turn, that we may look for him with you? My lover has gone down to his garden, to the beds of spices, to browse in the gardens and to gather lilies. I am my lover's, and my lover is mine. He browses among the lilies. You are beautiful, my darling, as Tirzah, lovely as Jerusalem, majestic as troops with banners. Turn your eyes from me, they overwhelm me. Your hair is like a flock of goats descending from Gilead. Your teeth are like a flock of sheep coming up from the washing. Each has its twin. Not one of them is alone. Your temples behind your veil are like the halves of a pomegranate. 60 queens there may be, and 80 concubines, and virgins beyond number. But my dove, my perfect one, is unique, the only daughter of her mother, the favorite of the one who bore her. The maidens saw her and called her blessed. The queens and concubines praised her. Who is this that appears like the dawn, fair as the moon, bright as the sun, majestic as the stars in procession? I went down to the grove of nut trees to look at the new growth in the valley, to see if the vines had budded or the pomegranates were in bloom. Before I realized it, my desire set me among the royal chariots of my people. Come back, O Shulamite, come back, that we may gaze on you. Why would you gaze on the Shulamite as on the dance of Mahanaim? Song of Songs, Chapter 7. How beautiful your sandaled feet, O prince's daughter! Your graceful legs are like jewels, the work of a craftsman's hands. Your navel is a rounded goblet that never lacks blended wine. Your waist is a mound of wheat encircled by lilies. Your breasts are like two fawns, twins of a gazelle. Your neck is like an ivory tower. Your eyes are the pools of Heshbon by the gate of Bath-Rabbim. Your nose is like the tower of Lebanon looking toward Damascus. Your head crowns you like Mount Carmel. Your hair is like royal tapestry. The king is held captive by its tresses. How beautiful you are, and how pleasing, O love, with your delights! Your stature is like that of the palm, and your breasts like clusters of fruit. I said, I will climb the palm tree. I will take hold of its fruit. May your breasts be like the clusters of the vine, the fragrance of your breath like apples, and your mouth like the best wine. May the wine go straight to my lover, flowing gently over lips and teeth. I belong to my lover, and his desire is for me. Come, my lover, let us go to the countryside. Let us spend the night in the villages. Let us go early to the vineyards to see if the vines have budded, if their blossoms have opened, and if the pomegranates are in bloom. There I will give you my love. The mandrakes send out their fragrance, and at our door is every delicacy, both new and old, that I have stored up for you, my lover. Song of Songs, Chapter 8. If only you were to me like a brother who was nursed at my mother's breasts, then if I found you outside, I would kiss you, and no one would despise me. I would lead you and bring you to my mother's house, she who has taught me. I would give you spiced wine to drink, the nectar of my pomegranates. His left arm is under my head, and his right arm embraces me. Daughters of Jerusalem, I charge you, do not arouse or awaken love until it so desires. Who is this coming up from the desert, leaning on her lover? Under the apple tree I roused you. There your mother conceived you. There she who was in labor gave you birth. Place me like a seal over your heart, like a seal on your arm. For love is as strong as death, its jealousy unyielding as the grave. It burns like blazing fire, like a mighty flame. Many waters cannot quench love, rivers cannot wash it away. If one were to give all the wealth of his house for love, it would be utterly scorned. We have a young sister, and her breasts are not yet grown. What shall we do for our sister for the day she is spoken for? If she is a wall, we will build towers of silver on her. If she is a door, we will enclose her with panels of cedar. I am a wall, and my breasts are like towers. Thus I have become in his eyes like one bringing contentment. Solomon had a vineyard in Baal Hamon. He let out his vineyard to tenants. Each was to bring for its fruit 1,000 shekels of silver. But my own vineyard is mine to give. The 1,000 shekels are for you, O Solomon, and 200 are for those who tend its fruit. You who dwell in the gardens with friends in attendance, let me hear your voice. Come away, my lover, and be like a gazelle or like a young stag on the spice-laden mountains.
1: Introduction to Ecclesiastes. Meaningless, meaningless, utterly meaningless. Everything is meaningless. Surprisingly, this conclusion about life is from the book of Ecclesiastes, part of the wisdom writings of the Bible. The phrase, vanity, vanity, all is vanity, is another familiar way to translate these ancient Hebrew words. Most believe that King Solomon wrote these sober observations about 3,000 years ago, near the end of his life. Unbelievably wealthy and powerful, he reflected on everything he owned and had done, and then concluded that it was empty. Solomon was known for his wisdom, but he became foolish. Then, scarred by his choices and depressed by the disappointments of life, he finally repents. In these words, Solomon warns that apart from a right relationship with God, life is futile. We are urged to fear God and obey His commandments while enjoying life to the full, for this is a gift from God.

0: Ecclesiastes chapter 1. The words of the teacher, son of David, king in Jerusalem. Meaningless, meaningless, says the teacher, utterly meaningless. Everything is meaningless. What does man gain from all his labor at which he toils under the sun? Generations come and generations go, but the earth remains forever. The sun rises and the sun sets and hurries back to where it rises. The wind blows to the south and turns to the north. Round and round it goes, ever returning on its course. All streams flow into the sea, yet the sea is never full. To the place the streams come from, there they return again. All things are wearisome, more than one can say. The eye never has enough of seeing, nor the ear its fill of hearing. What has been will be again. What has been done will be done again. There is nothing new under the sun. Is there anything of which one can say, look, this is something new? It was here already long ago. It was here before our time. There is no remembrance of men of old, and even those who are yet to come will not be remembered by those who follow. I, the teacher, was king over Israel and Jerusalem. I devoted myself to study and to explore by wisdom all that is done under heaven. What a heavy burden God has laid on men! I have seen all the things that are done under the sun. All of them are meaningless, a chasing after the wind. What is twisted cannot be straightened. What is lacking cannot be counted. I thought to myself, look, I have grown and increased in wisdom more than anyone who has ruled over Jerusalem before me. I have experienced much of wisdom and knowledge. Then I applied myself to the understanding of wisdom and also of madness and folly, but I learned that this too is a chasing after the wind. For with much wisdom comes much sorrow. The more knowledge, the more grief. Ecclesiastes chapter 2. I thought in my heart, come now, I will test you with pleasure to find out what is good. But that also proved to be meaningless. Laughter, I said, is foolish. And what does pleasure accomplish? I tried cheering myself with wine and embracing folly, my mind still guiding me with wisdom. I wanted to see what was worthwhile for men to do under heaven during the few days of their lives. I undertook great projects. I built houses for myself and planted vineyards. I made gardens and parks and planted all kinds of fruit trees in them. I made reservoirs to water groves of flourishing trees. I bought male and female slaves and had other slaves who were born in my house. I also owned more herds and flocks than anyone in Jerusalem before me. I amassed silver and gold for myself and the treasures of kings and provinces. I acquired men and women singers, and a harem as well, the delights of the heart of man. I became greater by far than any one in Jerusalem before me. In all this my wisdom stayed with me. I denied myself nothing my eyes desired. I refused my heart no pleasure. My heart took delight in all my work, and this was the reward for all my labor. Yet when I surveyed all that my hands had done and what I had toiled to achieve, everything was meaningless, a chasing after the wind. Nothing was gained under the sun. Then I turned my thoughts to consider wisdom, and also madness and folly. What more can the king's successor do than what has already been done? I saw that wisdom is better than folly, just as light is better than darkness. The wise man has eyes in his head, while the fool walks in the darkness. But I came to realize that the same fate overtakes them both. Then I thought in my heart, the fate of the fool will overtake me also. What then do I gain by being wise? I said in my heart, this too is meaningless. For the wise man, like the fool, will not be long remembered. In days to come, both will be forgotten. Like the fool, the wise man, too, must die. So I hated life, because the work that is done under the sun was grievous to me. All of it is meaningless, a chasing after the wind. I hated all the things I had toiled for under the sun, because I must leave them to the one who comes after me. And who knows whether he will be a wise man or a fool? Yet he will have control over all the work into which I have poured my effort and skill under the sun. This, too, is meaningless. So my heart began to despair over all my toilsome labor under the sun. For a man may do his work with wisdom, knowledge, and skill, and then he must leave all he owns to someone who has not worked for it. This, too, is meaningless and a great misfortune. What does a man get for all the toil and anxious striving with which he labors under the sun? All his days his work is pain and grief. Even at night his mind does not rest. This, too, is meaningless. A man can do nothing better than to eat and drink and find satisfaction in his work. This, too, I see, is from the hand of God, for without him who can eat or find enjoyment? To the man who pleases him, God gives wisdom, knowledge, and happiness, but to the sinner he gives the task of gathering and storing up wealth to hand it over to the one who pleases God. This, too, is meaningless, a chasing after the wind. Ecclesiastes chapter 3. There is a time for everything, and a season for every activity under heaven. A time to be born and a time to die. A time to plant and a time to uproot. A time to kill and a time to heal. A time to tear down and a time to build. A time to weep and a time to laugh, a time to mourn and a time to dance, a time to scatter stones and a time to gather them, a time to embrace and a time to refrain, a time to search and a time to give up, a time to keep and a time to throw away, a time to tear and a time to mend, a time to be silent and a time to speak, a time to love and a time to hate, a time for war and a time for peace. What does the worker gain from his toil? I have seen the burden God has laid on men. He has made everything beautiful in its time. He has also set eternity in the hearts of men, yet they cannot fathom what God has done from beginning to end. I know that there is nothing better for men.
1: 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Up next is the Open Heavens devotional reading for today. 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
2: 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My name is Joyce and I'll be reading to you today from the Word of God and the Open Heavens devotional. 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Adibuye, who is the General Overseer of the Redeemed Christian Church of God. Today is the 5th day of May 2026, and our topic says Secrets to Longevity Part 2. Secrets to Longevity Part 2. O Lord, we bless your name. Indeed, you are a wonderful, wonderful God, and we give you all the glory. And we thank you for blessing us this day with this opportunity to read your word and to study. We ask that you continue to teach us about secrets to longevity and help us, O Lord, to have longevity even in your kingdom and in the impact we make on the world by your grace in Jesus' name. Amen and amen. Our Bible text today is taken from Ephesians chapter 6, verse 10 to 17. Ephesians 6, verse 10 to 17. Finally, my brethren, be strong in the Lord and in the power of his might. Put on the whole armor of God, that ye may be able to stand against the wiles of the devil. For we wrestle not against flesh and blood, but against principalities, against powers, against the rulers of the darkness of this world, against spiritual wickedness in high places. Wherefore, take unto you the whole armor of God, that he may be able to withstand in the evil day, and having done all, to stand. Stand therefore, having your loins girt about with truth, and having on the breastplate of righteousness, and your feet shod with the preparation of the gospel of peace. Above all, taking the shield of faith, wherewith ye shall be able to quench all the fiery darts of the wicked. And take the helmet of salvation, and the sword of the Spirit, which is the word of God. Amen. Our memory verse today says, submit yourselves therefore to God, resist the devil, and he will flee from you. Submit yourselves therefore to God, resist the devil, and he will flee from you. James 4 verse 7. James 4 verse 7. Today's commentary says, yesterday I started sharing some secrets to longevity and how believers can stay the course on the path that God has set before them. Today I will share another secret to longevity, knowing when to fight. When you are confronted by the devil, you shouldn't run or hide. Rather, you must stand and fight. The devil is not a gentle spirit. He tries to cheat his victims out of their rights, steal from them, kill them, and destroy them. John 10 verse 10. Therefore, every time he raises his ugly head, you must resist him immediately and put him in his place with the sword of the Spirit, that is the Word of God. Many people think they can cohabit with the devil and enter into agreements with him. For instance, they might have a family tradition of making certain sacrifices to deities for protection, and they think that by keeping the traditions alive, the devil will leave them alone. However, this never works because the devil is a great deceiver. He is a big liar. He's the father of lies, John 8 verse 44. He's not someone to make deals with, which is why today's memory verse says you should resist him so that he will flee from you. You should not partner with him or shake hands with him. Today's Bible reading says that believers wrestle against principalities, powers, the rulers of darkness of this world, and against spiritual wickedness in high places. It also says that believers must put on the whole armor of God. But you will also notice that there is no piece of armor to protect our backs. This means that the moment a believer turns his back on the devil, he will attack the believer. Therefore, you should never turn your back to run from him. If you perceive that the devil is trying to attack your marriage, simply calling a family meeting will not suffice, because the Bible says in 2 Corinthians 10 verse 3 to 4 that the weapons we have been given for warfare are not physical. Rather, you must send the devil packing out of your home by going against him with the sword of the Spirit, that is the Word of God. Likewise, if you observe some strange things are happening in the ministry that God has placed in your hands, or that the devil is trying to attack your job or business, get up and fight. Never turn your back on the devil. He does not play fair. Our key point today says, your response to the devil should never be to run and hide. Rather, you must stand and fight. Your response to the devil should never be to run and hide, rather you must stand and fight. Our hymn says, onward Christian soldiers. Our Bible in 1 year plan encourages us to read 1 Chronicles 20 to 23. 1 Chronicles 20 to 23. And that is the secret to longevity for today's lesson. Have you been blessed by this word? Have you been encouraged? Please join us every day at 6 a.m., 11:30 a.m., and 7 p.m. Nigerian time for the reading of the Lord's Word and the Open Heavens Devotional. Tomorrow we continue on our quest to know more about secrets of longevity by looking at the topic, Secrets to Longevity, Part 3.

Good morning, good afternoon, good evening, dear listeners. Welcome to this program where we study the Word of God using the Open Heavens Devotional right here on your number one Christian radio channel, Central Parish Radio. My name is Joyce and I'll be reading to you today from the Word of God and the Open Heavens Devotional. The Open Heavens Devotional is written by Pastor E.A. Adibuye, who is the General Overseer of the Redeemed Christian Church of God. Today is the 5th day of May, 2026, and our topic says Secrets to Longevity Part 2. Secrets to Longevity Part 2. O Lord, we bless your name. Indeed, you are a wonderful, wonderful God, and we give you all the glory, and we thank you for blessing us this day with this opportunity to read your word and to study. We ask that you continue to teach us about secrets to longevity and help us, O Lord, to have longevity even in your kingdom and in the impact we make on the world by your grace in Jesus' name. Amen and amen. Our Bible text today is taken from Ephesians chapter 6, verse 10 to 17. Ephesians 6, verse 10 to 17. Finally, my brethren, be strong in the Lord and in the power of his might. Put on the whole armor of God, that ye may be able to stand against the wiles of the devil. For we wrestle not against flesh and blood, but against principalities, against powers, against the rulers of the darkness of this world, against spiritual wickedness in high places. Wherefore, take unto you the whole armor of God, that ye may be able to withstand in the evil day, and having done all, to stand. Stand therefore, having your loins girt about with truth, and having on the breastplate of righteousness, and your feet shod with the preparation of the gospel of peace. Above all, taking the shield of faith, wherewith ye shall be able to quench all the fiery darts of the wicked. And take the helmet of salvation, and the sword of the Spirit, which is the word of God. Amen. Our memory verse today says, submit yourselves therefore to God, resist the devil, and he will flee from you. Submit yourselves therefore to God, resist the devil, and he will flee from you. James 4 verse 7. James 4 verse 7. Today's commentary says, yesterday, I started sharing some secrets to longevity and how believers can stay the course on the path that God has set before them. Today, I will share another secret to longevity, knowing when to fight. When you are confronted by the devil, you shouldn't run or hide. Rather, you must stand and fight. The devil is not a gentle spirit. He tries to cheat his victims out of their rights, steal from them, kill them, and destroy them. John 10 verse 10. Therefore, every time he raises his ugly head, you must resist him immediately and put him in his place with the sword of the Spirit, that is the Word of God. Many people think they can cohabit with the devil and enter into agreements with him. For instance, they might have a family tradition of making certain sacrifices to deities for protection, and they think that by keeping the traditions alive, the devil will leave them alone. However, this never works because the devil is a great deceiver. He is a big liar. He's the father of lies, John 8 verse 44. He's not someone to make deals with, which is why today's memory verse says you should resist him so that he will flee from you. You should not partner with him or shake hands with him. Today's Bible reading says that believers wrestle against principalities, powers, the rulers of darkness of this world, and against spiritual wickedness in high places. It also says that believers must put on the whole armor of God. But you will also notice that there is no piece of armor to protect our backs. This means that the moment a believer turns his back on the devil, he will attack the believer. Therefore, you should never turn your back to run from him. If you perceive that the devil is trying to attack your marriage, simply calling a family meeting will not suffice, because the Bible says in 2 Corinthians 10 verse 3 to 4 that the weapons we have been given for warfare are not physical. Rather, you must send the devil packing out of your home by going against him with the sword of the Spirit, that is the Word of God. Likewise, if you observe some strange things are happening in the ministry that God has placed in your hands, or that the devil is trying to attack your job or business, get up and fight. Never turn your back on the devil. He does not play fair. Our key point today says, your response to the devil should never be to run and hide. Rather, you must stand and fight.
Your response to the devil should never be to run and hide, rather you must stand and fight. Our hymn says, "Onward, Christian soldiers." Our Bible in 1 year plan encourages us to read 1 Chronicles 20-23. 1 Chronicles 20-23. And that is the secret to longevity for today's lesson. Have you been blessed by this word? Have you been encouraged? Please join us every day at 6 a.m., 11:30 a.m., and 7 p.m. Nigerian time for the reading of the Lord's Word and the Open Heavens Devotional. Tomorrow we continue on our quest to know more about secrets of longevity by looking at the topic, Secrets to Longevity, Part 3.

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1: Jesus said in Luke 10:19, I have given you authority to trample on snakes and scorpions and to overcome some of the power of the enemy. And to overcome almost all of the power of the enemy. What was that again? How much? Let's sing about it.

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That's great.

0: Up next on Central Parish Radio is the Going Higher series with Pastor E.A. Adeboye. God bless you as you listen to this teaching. Amen.
1: Oh, go for Korea. Oh, go.

Father, glory be to your name. Honor be to your holy name. Adoration be to your holy name. We bless you, Father, because you have the ability to do the impossible. We worship you. We adore you. We magnify your holy name. And we just say, Father, accept our worship in Jesus' name. Today we are asking, Lord, that you will empower all of us like never before. You will anoint us heavily so that we'll be able to serve you like never before. Let every one of us become mighty vessels unto honor in your hands. In Jesus' mighty name we have prayed. Amen. Amen. Praise the Lord. We will want to continue our study on going higher as we move on to part 15. Going higher, part 15. Still focusing on the widow of Zarephath. We can call this the widow of Zarephath part 3 if you want to subtitle it. And our text will remain 1 Kings chapter 17, from verse 8 to 16. 1 Kings 17, from verse 8 to 16. And the word of the Lord came unto him, that is to Elijah, saying, Arise, get thee to Zarephath, which belongeth to Zidon, and dwell there. Behold, I've commanded a widow woman there to sustain thee. So he arose and went to Zarephath. And when he came to the gate of the city, behold, the widow woman was there gathering of sticks. And he called to her and said, Fetch me, I pray thee, a little water in a vessel, that I may drink. And as she was going to fetch it, he called to her and said, Bring me, I pray thee, a morsel of bread in thy hand. And she said, As the Lord thy God liveth, I have not a cake, but an handful of meal in a barrel, and a little oil in a cruse. And behold, I am gathering two sticks, that I may go in and dress it, for me and my son, that we may eat it and die. And Elijah said unto her, Fear not, go and do as thou hast said, but make me thereof a little cake first, and bring it unto me, and after make for thee and for thy son. For thus saith the Lord God of Israel, The barrel of meal shall not waste, neither shall the cruse of oil fail, until the day that the Lord sendeth rain upon the earth. And she went and did according to the saying of Elijah, and she and he and her house did eat many days. And the barrel of meal wasted not, neither did the cruse of oil fail, according to the word of the Lord, which he spake by Elijah. We want to take a look again at this widow of Zarephath and see that definitely this must be a very, very special widow indeed. A widow who was willing to let go her last meal, the last meal of the son, to a prophet she had never met before. Must be a very, very special widow indeed, simply because she saw this must be a man of God. Because she had no way of being sure that the prophecy of the man of God will come to pass. She had no way of knowing. So what will you call such a widow? I think I will call her a living sacrifice. You know, in Romans chapter 12 verse 1, Romans 12 verse 1, the Bible says you are to present your body a living sacrifice,
What's a living sacrifice? In the olden days, when you go to a herbalist, a witch doctor, for help, many a times he will tell you, go and bring your best dress, bring a goat, bring a keg of oil, and so on and so forth. And you take all this thing to him, and he will give you one charm or the other, and you go. The goat will be taken to the backyard of the witch doctor. You can't take the goat back. And from that moment onward, whether the goat lives or dies, it's at the pleasure of the herbalist. So the goat is called a living sacrifice. It's not dead, not killed. But the herbalist can sell it. The herbalist can use it to entertain a guest tomorrow. The herbalist decides what happens to the goat from that moment on. That goat is called a living sacrifice. This woman was presenting herself to God as a living sacrifice. If I live, I live. If I die, I die. In Matthew chapter 16, verse 25, Matthew 16, verse 25, the Lord Jesus Christ said, you want to find your life? You must be willing to lose it. If you want to hold on to it, then you will lose it. In John chapter 12, verse 24, John 12, verse 24, Jesus Christ said, except a corn of wheat falls into the ground and die, it abides alone. But if it dies, then it will germinate and bring forth much fruit. Are you willing to be a living sacrifice? Very serious question. Because this is a question everyone who wants to go higher must answer. Are you willing to be a living sacrifice? Why? Because until you surrender your own personal agenda, you cannot step into your real destiny. If you want to hold on to your own personal agenda, then the God's given agenda, the agenda God has in store for you, will elude you. In 1 Kings chapter 19, verse 19 to 21, that I mentioned earlier on, 1 Kings chapter 19, verse 19 to 21, the Bible tells us that when Elijah threw his mantle on Elisha, that day, the personal agenda of Elisha ended. Because he had a plan. He was going to inherit the farm, the father's farm. He was going to become the greatest farmer in the land. That was the plan. That's why he was carefully monitoring what was going on in the farm. But the day that the mantle fell on him, to demonstrate that he has ended his own agenda, the Bible said, he slew the animal that had been pulling his tractor, boiled it and served the people and said, bye-bye. Agenda, personal agenda, over. But then you know that the moment he surrendered to the agenda of God, it took quite some couple of years, but he began to rise rapidly.
To such an extent that by the time you get to 2 Kings chapter 4 from verse 8 to 17, 2 Kings 4 from verse 18 to 17, he became the most influential man in the land. He would have been a great farmer. But he now becomes somebody who could say to the Shunammite woman, who do you want me to talk to on your behalf? The king? The commander-in-chief of the armed forces? Who? Just tell me. Because they all do my bidding. That's what he was saying. And in case you don't believe that they do his bidding, you read 2 Kings chapter 6. Read the story from verse 8 to 23. 2 Kings chapter 6 from verse 8 to 23. A king wanted to wage war, wanted to lay an ambush for his own king. An enemy king wanted to attack his own king. He sent to the king, there's an ambush being laid for you. Don't go there. The king said, yes, sir, thank you. He didn't go there. He just sent somebody to go and check out what was going on there. And they discovered that it was true. When the enemy king now sent an army to go and arrest Elisha, and Elisha arrested the army and brought them to his king, the king said, my father, shall I kill them? Permission, sir, to wipe out this enemy. And he says, your majesty, are you the one who captured them? Feed them and send them back to their master. Yes, sir. And the king obeyed. He was to be a very successful farmer. But now he became a commander of the king of the land. Because he gave his life as a living sacrifice. As a matter of fact, by the time you read 2 Kings chapter 13 from verse 14 to 19, 2 Kings 13 from verse 14 to 19, when he was about to die, he decreed the future of the nation. He told his king, the king came and wept. My father, what am I going to do now that you're about to die? He said, well, I help you. Do this, do this, do this, and this is what will happen. I wanted to be the youngest vice chancellor in Nigeria or in Africa. The Almighty God stepped into my life and changed my agenda. By the grace of God, I have no regrets today. Some interesting things have happened that maybe one of these days I will have an opportunity to share my own testimonies. Because I can remember very well an occasion when I visited an African country and the vice president told the president, refused to tell the president that I was coming. I came, the vice president came, I prayed for him. After I left, the president discovered that I had come and gone, and that it was the vice president who told me that he had traveled. And there was a little problem for the vice president. I don't want to go to details. But the vice president said, I don't mind the punishment. That hand has already touched my head. I know I will reach my goal. If you will put aside your own agenda and allow the agenda of God to take over, if you can make your life a living sacrifice to the Almighty God, you will enter into your destiny. And the plan God has for you is far, far superior to the plan you have for yourself. Consider Peter. Why did Apostle Peter become so prominent?
among the apostles. Because if you read Acts chapter 5, from verse 12 to 14, Acts 5, 12 to 14, the Bible, 12 to 16, the Bible say, by the hands of the apostles were many miracles performed. All the apostles were performing miracles. But in the case of Peter, his shadow was healing the sick. And this was a man who was the most unqualified, humanly speaking, to even be an apostle, because he denied the Lord 3 times. You know the story. And yet, when he came to a very, very serious situation, when God had to choose between two, remember we talked about what will happen when God has to choose one out of two. He chose Peter. What do you mean when he had to choose among two? Oh, well, I'm sure you know the story. In John chapter 18, from verse 15 to 16, John 18 from verse 15 to 16, on the day of the trial of the Lord Jesus Christ, when everybody fled, only 2 people stayed on. John, the beloved, and Peter. Oh yes, he followed afar off, but he arrived. And when he arrived and was standing outside, John, the beloved, who knew somebody inside there, came out and took him. There were 2 of them. But when God was going to choose who would be number one, who would be leading, it was Peter. On the day of Pentecost, it was Peter who preached. In Acts chapter 3 from verse 1 to 8, Acts chapter 3 from verse 1 to 8, at the beautiful gate, it was Peter who took the lame man by the hand and told him to rise up and walk. And you go on and on and on. It was Peter, Peter, Peter. Why? Maybe you will recall Luke chapter 5 from verse 1 to 11. Luke 5 verse 1 to 11. When Peter fished all night and caught nothing, and Jesus came into his boat, and he caught so much fish that 2 boats began to sink. The Bible said, when they got to the shore, he forsook all and followed him. He never sold one of the fish. He just left everything. He made himself a living sacrifice. Or maybe you want to remember what happened in John chapter 20 from verse 1 to 8. John 20 from verse 1 to 8. When Jesus rose from the dead and the women came and told the others, he's risen. The story was told that 2 people rushed to the sepulchre. Peter and John the beloved. John, being a younger man, arrived first. But when he got there, he just peeped into the sepulchre, saw that it was empty. Peter didn't stop. There was this love for the Almighty God that was so overwhelming, he rushed in. I've told you the definition of a fanatic. A fanatic is somebody who loves Jesus Christ more than you. He rushed in. Couldn't wait. Oh, think of John chapter 21 from verse 1 to 8. I'm just talking to someone who wants to excel. Who wants to be, if God has to choose between two, who will he choose? In John 21 from verse 1 to 8, John 21 from verse 1 to 8, you know the story. When Peter said, everything seemed to have fallen through. Maybe I better go back to fishing. And then he fished again all night. You know, the other said, we will follow you. He was a leader even in his failure.
And again, they caught nothing. And then, early in the morning, the Lord appeared on the beach and said, "Have you any meat?" And they said, "Nothing." I said, "Okay, cast your net to the right, you will catch." And they caught. John, the beloved, said, "It is the Lord." But Peter didn't wait. The Bible says he jumped into the sea. He got to the beach before the others came. Must be the first. If it's the Lord, meet me there. Let the others bring the fish. That's their own headache. It is the Lord I want. I remember one great man of God who was talking to us when we were younger Christians. He said, when we get to heaven, some people will be excited looking at their mansions, looking at the street of gold. He said, I will be saying, move aside. Just let me get to Christ. Let me get to the one who saved my soul. There is a love in someone who is going to excel, who is going to ride the highest. There is a love within someone for the Lord Jesus Christ that will enable him to present his life a living sacrifice and to say to God, if I live, I live. If I die, I die. If I float, I float with you. If I sink, I sink with you. Consider another fellow, Paul. In 1 Corinthians chapter 15, verse 9, 1 Corinthians 15, verse 9, he said, I'm not even meet to be called an apostle. He said, because I persecuted the church. So I started badly. He said, but as it's written in 2 Corinthians chapter 12, verse 11, 2 Corinthians 12, verse 11, he said, I'm not in any way inferior to the chiefest apostle. What was he saying? I rose from nothing to the top. And was he just boasting for nothing? Read Acts of the Apostles chapter 19 from verse 11 to 12. Acts 19 from verse 11 to 12. The Bible says God performed special miracles by the hands of Paul. Special. A miracle is a special divine intervention in the affairs of men. That's the definition of a miracle. Special divine intervention in the affairs of men, when God will suspend all laws of nature. But now the Bible says the Lord performed special miracles by the hand of Paul. That means special, special divine intervention. A divine intervention squared in the language of the mathematician. It's nobody else among the apostles that it was written concerning them as it was written concerning Paul. Why? Philippians chapter 3, verse 7 to 11. Philippians 3, 7 to 11. Paul said, all things that were gained to me, I let them go, that I may win Christ. I made myself a living sacrifice. I surrendered all. In Philippians 1, verse 20 to 21, Philippians 1, 20 to 21, it says, for me to live is Christ, and to die is gain. Lord, just take over, do what you like with my life. How high do you want to go? That's a big question, because we are talking about going higher.
The answer is determined by how low do you want to descend. Because in John chapter 3, verse 30, John chapter 3, verse 30, John said, John the Baptist now, said, Jesus must increase, I must decrease. He said, let Jesus rise, let me go low. And in Matthew 11, verse 11, Matthew 11, verse 11, Jesus Christ replied, of all men born of a woman, as far as the Old Testament is concerned, so there's no greater than John the Baptist. The one who said, I want to go low, was raised to the highest level. The lower you go, the higher. I taught those of you who had been in the school of disciples, Philippians chapter 2, from verse 5 to 11, Philippians 2, verse 5 to 11, that the Lord Jesus Christ went down 7 steps from being God to becoming not just man, not just a servant, not just one who died, but died on the cross, the most shameful death. Read it, you will find the 7 steps there. And then God raised him 7 steps up. Number of steps down will determine the number of steps up. James chapter 4, verse 10. James 4, verse 10 says, if only you will humble yourself under the mighty hand of God, he will lift you up. Total surrender is going to lead to total promotion. But there's one point there that I must not forget in this story at that stage. And that is this, which is for all of us. Don't surrender yet. Help is on the way. The woman said, I just want to eat. I want to prepare the food so myself and my son will eat and die. She wasn't saying we will eat and then wait for death. She wasn't saying we will eat and then starve. No, no, no. She was saying this meal is going to be our farewell meal to this world. We will eat and commit suicide. But help was on the way. As she was going to gather the sticks to prepare the last meal, God was already sending somebody who would turn the tide. Psalm 46 verse 1. Psalm 46 verse 1 says, God is an ever-present help in time of trouble. God, we arrive for you at the right time. And I hope whoever this message is for will listen to me very closely. Take the word of God from me. Don't surrender yet, because help is on the way. I will tell you a story. Some of you have heard it before, of an uncle of mine who was a very, very successful engineer, but everything went wrong. Things went so bad that she was using the wrapper of the wife to sew bubansoro. That was how bad things were. He had nothing left, nothing. So he decided, I better die. Death is better than shame. Being a very funny man, he decided, I will go to church. I will sing. I will dance. Everybody will see me. Then I will come home and commit suicide. So that everybody will be saying, ah, we saw him in the church. He said, I will attend my own funeral. That's the way he put it. But then he got to church. And he got a word from the preacher.
What the word that he got was, when Shadrach, Meshach, and Abednego said, the God whom we serve is able to deliver us, they didn't know how he would do it. But he did it. Ah, he heard that and said, ah, I don't know how God will get me out of this trouble, but I refuse to die. I don't know how he would do it, but I know he would do it. The day he was sharing his testimony, he had just bought 14 cars for his staff in his place of work because the tide turned. So whoever you are listening to me, probably at the point of losing hope completely, hey, help is coming. Don't surrender to death yet. Instead, if you are not yet a child of God, surrender to Jesus. If you surrender to Jesus, he will turn the tide for you. The word of God made it clear, if any man be in Christ, he's a new creature. All things are passed away. All things become new. All things become new includes God turning the tide for you. So if you have not yet given your life to Jesus, maybe you want to do so now. If you just bow your head wherever you are, or if you are in a church setting, if you will come forward to the altar and cry to the Almighty God and say, I surrender to you, he will take over from there. And those of us who are already children of God, well, you pray for those who are surrendering their life to Jesus now and ask God for grace for yourself to turn your life over to him completely so that you become a living sacrifice and your promotion will begin. Let us pray. Ancient of Days, I want to thank you once again for your word. I want to give you all glory and honor, particularly for those who are surrendering their life to you now instead of surrendering to death. Please receive them. Save their souls. Write their names in the book of life. Turn the tide for them. Let everything become new for them. And from now, anytime they cry unto you, please answer them by fire. As for those of us who are already your children, the grace to turn over our lives to you completely so that we become living sacrifices in your hand, please release to us in Jesus' name. So that very, very soon too, we will begin to say, I had an agenda for myself. I surrendered it to God. Look at what God has done for me. Father, so let it be in Jesus' name. Thank you, Father. In Jesus' mighty name, we have prayed. Amen. Amen. Praise the Lord. Now, those of you who have given your life to Jesus Christ, please contact me as soon as possible so that I can begin to pray for you. I will want to know your names, your address, your prayer requests, and I promise you I'll be praying. In the meantime, locate one of the Redeemed Christian churches near you and tell the pastor I sent you. He will tell you how to proceed from now on in your new walk with God. God bless you. Amen.

0: The ministration you're about to listen to is by Pastor E.A. Odeyemi. God bless you as you listen.
1: The month of grace that we normally refer to as the month of May. May is your month of grace, the fifth month of the year. And I want to assure you that His grace will be more upon your life this particular month in the name of Jesus. Somehow, we have survived the first 4 months of the year. We survived January. We have survived February. We have survived March. We have survived April. That is only due to the grace of the living God. And so I want to thank God on your behalf that we made it to this point. Shall we pray together? Blessed Father, we thank you today and we honor your name for all that you have done in our lives. We thank you, Lord, because without you, Lord, we are nothing. You are the one who has helped us. You are the one who has sustained us. You are the one who has been supporting us from January till this moment. The first 4 months of the year are gone. We are now in the fifth month. Accept our thanks and praise in the name of Jesus. My Father, even as we have come to this month, we pray, Lord, that you will do all that you are yet to do in our life, so that, Lord, our joy will be full. Your name shall be glorified. This month of manifest grace, let your grace be made manifest in our lives, in every aspect of our lives, in the name of Jesus. Let people see us and see your grace on us. Thank you, Father. In Jesus' mighty name, we are prayed. Amen. This month, our theme is manifest grace. When we say that something is manifest, it means it is very clear. Everybody can see it. It is obvious to every seeing eye. It is evident. This is a kind of situation that is unambiguous, and you cannot make any mistake about it. Now, this particular month, I want to tell you categorically that the grace of God upon your life will be obvious to everyone that knows you, that passes by you. The grace will be evident to every eye. That grace will be unambiguous. People will see you and they will say, no doubt, a fresh dose of grace had come upon your life. And that grace will be unmistakable. It will support you. It will help you to achieve much more.

than you have ever done. This grace that we call manifest grace is not chief grace, but it is that grace that supports, that supplies your needs, that sustains your dream. It is the grace that strengthens the weak. It is also the grace that strengthens the feet of the ones who have wandered away. This grace is exceptional. This grace is going to help every one of us this particular month in the name of Jesus. I want you to gear up for fresh experiences with God, even as we have come to this particular month. In Titus chapter 2, from verse 11, Titus chapter 2 from verse 11. These are theme verse or theme passage for the month. For the grace of God that brings salvation has appeared to all men, teaching us that deny ungodliness and worldliness and worldly lust, we should live soberly, righteously, and godly in this present world, looking for that blessed hope and the glorious appearing of the great God and our Savior, Jesus Christ, who gave himself for us, that he may redeem us from all iniquity and purify unto himself a peculiar people, zealous of good works. This is the grace that brings salvation. It is the grace that has saved your soul. It is the grace that has preserved you up till this very moment. It is the grace that brought Jesus Christ unto us, through whom we receive our redemption, and who had redeemed us from iniquity, and he has purified us unto himself as a peculiar people. It is the same grace that's going to strengthen us to become zealous for good works. That's the grace we are talking about this particular month. Manifest grace. Manifest grace was seen in the life of the Lord Jesus Christ. According to Luke chapter 2 verse 40, Luke chapter 2 verse 40, the Bible says, and the child grew and waxed strong in spirit, filled with wisdom, and the grace of God was upon him. This grace was so manifest, it can be seen upon him. Everything that he did with grace that made people to wonder. That's the kind of grace that you are going to experience this particular month. When you look at grace in the life of the Lord Jesus Christ, you will see the way John the Apostle, how he described this grace in the life of the Lord Jesus. In John chapter 1, verse 14, John 1, 14, the Bible says, and the Word was made flesh and dwelt among us, and we beheld his glory, the glory as of the only begotten Son, as of the only begotten of the Father, full of grace and truth, full of grace. His life was full of grace, and the grace was manifest. It can be seen by all. In verse 16 of the same passage, verse 16 chapter of John chapter 1 and verse 17, the Bible says, and of his fullness have all we received, and grace for grace. And of his fullness. This grace that was more than exceptional, more than abundant in his life. This grace that he was full of, the Bible says, we all receive from it. You can imagine all the believers here in the world who are tapped into the grace that is in the Lord Jesus Christ. And yet, he is still full of that grace. That's another way of saying to you, it doesn't matter how much of this grace you need, you will have it more than enough, because the source from which it has come is still full, even up to now. It's full, it is from his fullness that we have all received, grace for grace. Verse 17 says, for the law was given by Moses, but grace and truth came by Jesus Christ. No doubt about it. Grace and truth came by Jesus Christ, and by him we can receive this manifest grace. The apostles operated under this great grace, under this manifest grace. Take for example, in Acts chapter 4 verse 33, the Bible says, and with great power gave the apostles witness of the resurrection of the Lord Jesus. In other words, they preached the gospel by this grace. And not only that, this grace also made manifest the presence and the power of God upon their life. And the Bible says, and great grace was upon them all. They showed forth
they blazed out with great power because great grace was upon them all. This month, great grace is already operating in your life. And I assure you, manifest grace. Grace that can be seen. Grace that nobody can mistake. Grace that can be touched. That grace will show up in your life this particular month in the name of Jesus. Just like the apostles, just like it was said of them, that they were able to give witness of the resurrection of Jesus. They were not just ordinary witnesses. They were witnesses who performed miracles, signs, and wonders through great grace. The same with the said of you. Acts chapter 11, verse 22 to 23. Acts 11, 22 to 23. Then tidings of these things came into the ears of the church which was in Jerusalem. Now the church in Jerusalem heard what was happening in another part of the world in which they live. And they sent forth Barnabas there, that he should go as far as Antioch. They were hearing of great and mighty things that were happening through some of the apostles, some of the disciples that had gone in that particular direction. And verse 23 says, who, when he came and had seen the grace of God, was glad and exhorted them all that with purpose of heart they will cleave unto the Lord. With purpose of heart. This great grace, this manifest grace, cannot be hidden. By the time Barnabas got to Antioch, he saw this particular grace in the life of the people. And he was glad. And he gave them exhortation. They should continue. And with purpose of heart, they should hold on to the Lord, because that great grace is able to preserve them till the end. I pray that even as you are listening to this particular prayer point that we are going to pray in the next few minutes, you will pray this great grace to become manifest in your life and to begin to manifest His presence. He's already potential in your life. You can pray it to manifestation. Romans chapter 12 verse 3. Romans chapter 12 verse 3 says, for I say, through the grace given unto me, to every man that is among you, not to think of himself more highly than he ought to think, but to think soberly, according as God has dealt to every man the measure of faith. One of the things that this great grace will do for you is that it will keep you more humble. It doesn't matter how great it may be in your life, you are more humble. You know, you don't think of yourself more highly than you should, because it doesn't matter what you are able to achieve, you know that this great grace was because of Jesus Christ in your life. And that's why I want to assure you that this month, things will be different. You will experience the abounding grace. You will experience the over-abounding grace. You will experience the grace that is abundant. You will experience this particular grace that is sustaining. This grace that will be able to keep you till the end. You will experience this grace that the Almighty God will release upon you not in small measure, but in a way that everybody that is around you will know without any doubt that God is on your side. That's the reason why you will need to pray more this particular month than any other month. You need to really, really make this grace worthwhile in your life. The more prayer you can pray, the more the grace will be made manifest in your life. Look at what the Bible says. Hebrews chapter 12, from verse 12 to 15. Hebrews chapter 12, from 12 to 15. Wherefore, lift up the hands which hang down, and the feeble knees. And make straight paths for your feet, lest that which is lame be turned out of the way. But let it rather be healed. Follow peace with all men and holiness, without which no man shall see the Lord. Looking diligently, lest any man fail of the grace of God. Lest any root of bitterness springing up trouble you, and thereby many be defiled. Listen to me. Many people, they speak about grace today, but they do not know that grace actually is calling upon you to do more work upon yourself than ever before. Grace of God that we are talking about will not allow you to be lazy. It will not allow you to keep complaining and sit down doing nothing about your situation. He said, lift up the hands which hang down. In other words, if you have sat down giving up hope, he said, no, that's not the time. This grace has been released upon you now. Make it work for you. Lift up your hand. The hands that are hanging down, lift them up. The feeble knees, strengthen them. Go forward.
Move out of the comfort zone. Move out of that particular place where you think there is nothing, and move out and begin to achieve. Achieve success the kind you have never achieved before. It can be done. The situation is serious all around us at this point in time. But God is saying, lift up the hands which hang down. You cannot afford that your hands will hang down at this point in time. This is already the fifth month of the year. The year is already going. And you cannot turn back the hand of the clock. You can't say, oh Lord, the year 2026 was very hard. That was the reason why I didn't achieve much. Can you repeat year 2026? Okay. So that everything that I've missed, I'll be able to achieve then. No. Time is always flowing in one direction, like a river. And time is moving, my brother. One third of this particular year is gone already. The first 4 months of the year are gone. It's another way of telling you, one third is gone. Whatever you want to achieve in this particular year must be achieved within the two thirds that remains. And that's the reason why feeble hands, the hands that are hanging down, they must be raised up. The knees that are feeble, they must be strengthened. And God is saying, make straight paths for your feet. Don't allow your feet to become lame. Don't allow lack of activity, inactivity, make your feet weak. Stand up and walk. Stand up and move around. Stand up and strengthen yourself. Brace up yourself for the great future that God has in mind for you. I want to assure you, the one who has kept you up till this particular moment, who has not allowed the enemy to overrun you, he will keep you till the end. Because manifest grace is now manifesting in your life. Manifest grace is being released upon you. And he said, looking diligently, lest any man fail of the grace of God. You must not frustrate this grace that God is releasing upon you. You must not frustrate this grace that God is reminding you about. The Almighty God, no man, he wouldn't want any man to fail, no woman to fail of this grace of God. And he says, lest any root of bitterness. One of the things that happen when grace has evaporated from a life is that there will be bitterness. Many people will be bitter against themselves. Some are bitter against their neighbors. Some are bitter against their co-workers. Some are bitter against other believers. Some are even bitter against God. Don't allow root of bitterness to spring up from within you. There is great grace. There is manifest grace that God himself has released upon your life. That is available for you now. And that's the reason why you must pray this great grace into your life. Look at all that grace did in the life of the Lord Jesus. Even though he was son, the Bible reveals to us that he learned to be this by the turning over. He allowed the grace of God to work upon him. It is by grace, by that particular grace, that he performed all the miracles, signs and wonders that he did. And the apostles also, they log in to that grace. And they were able to achieve much more. They did several things that even Jesus Christ did not do when he was here on earth. Because Jesus said, the works I do you shall do. Greater works than this shall you also do. Because I go to my Father. Do you know? It does not matter how tight, how hard the times may be. With the grace of God upon your life. Those who seem to have forgotten you, they will remember you. With the grace of God upon your life. The things that were difficult for you to achieve, even in the year 2025, and the past years that had more opportunities, even those things, you will achieve them this year. Things that have been difficult, you will achieve them this year. Your failure shall become success. Your defeats will give way to victory. This is the month that is opening the door to greater months ahead of you, because manifest grace is now available. Let this grace work in your life, and let everyone that is close to you, let them know that you are carrying this manifest grace. Look at the life of the apostles. In spite of the fact that the environment in which they were operating was hostile, they were fewer in number, much fewer than all the people that were around them. The religious organization around them was very hostile. Not just hostile, they were so zealous that they were
They were willing to wipe them out. Yet, by the grace that was released upon them, it wasn't long when the Bible says that even those who are priests, they joined themselves to the faith. They joined themselves to the church of the living God. I assure you, where this grace is manifested, there will be great harvest of souls. Even at this time when it seems as if things are very difficult, when it seems as if things are the environment is very hostile, do you know there's harvest of souls? A lot of people thought that they have everything figured out. They are already running to the Lord Jesus. They have discovered that the only way now is the one who called himself the way, the truth, and the life. I assure you that things are not as bad as you thought. I assure you that God is still in control of your situation, in control of your life, in control of the environment in which you live. Manifest grace. This manifest grace will preserve you. This manifest grace will protect you. This manifest grace will cover you. It will cover you up from all evil. Even as we go forward in this particular month, it shall be your month of miracles, signs, and wonders. It shall be your month of progress, because manifest grace will help you to make progress. I want to begin to prepare your prayer item. All the prayers that you have in mind of what you want God to do for you in the month of May 2026, get yourself ready to begin to pray those things at this point in time. Because everything that you pray about this morning, the God of heaven and earth, he will do them for you. I welcome you to the month of manifest grace. May the grace of God that surpasses all understanding, the grace of God that is overwhelming, this grace of God that others can touch in your life, may that grace may it dwell upon you. Just as it was said about the Lord Jesus Christ, that he was full of grace, may it be said of you, this particular man, that you are full of grace and power. Thank you, Heavenly Father. Blessed be your name, O God. Father, I thank you and appreciate you. I bless your name that even as your children will be praying now, Father, you will arise in your mighty power, you will answer our prayers. Father God, this month is not an ordinary month. This is the fifth month of the year. It's always our month of grace. And this year is our month of manifest grace. Make your grace manifest in our life, O God. Father Almighty, let people who will look at us, let them see grace manifest in all that we do, physically, in all that we do, spiritually, in all that we do, emotionally, in all that we do, mentally, every aspect of our life, Father Lord, in our career, in our profession, my Lord and my God, let that grace be manifest. Let it teach us what we have forgotten to do. Let it remind us, my Lord and my God, whatsoever you want us to walk into, even at this point in time. Let it make straight paths for us, O God. Let it clear our path of every obstacle. Let this manifest grace, let it bring favor upon our life. Thank you, my Father. Glory and honor be unto your name. In Jesus' mighty name, we are prayed. Amen. God bless you.

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I will sing of the goodness of God.

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I love your voice. You have led me through the fire, darkest night. You are close like no other. 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

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I love your voice. 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I've known you as a father. I've known you as a friend. I will sing of the goodness of God.

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All my life you have been so, so good. With every breath that I am able, I will sing of the goodness of God. I will sing of the goodness of God.

Introduction to Joel. God's hand of discipline also reaches out to restore those he loves. God's prophet Joel tried to reach out to those living in the southern kingdom of Judah to return to God before even greater discipline and judgment. Joel, whose name means "The Lord is God," was a constant reminder of the one true God. Joel wrote this prophecy around 835 BC. He used a recent plague of locusts and a time of drought to illustrate his message of God's discipline. He spoke of coming judgment with the phrase, "the day of the Lord," which had meaning for the people in his day, as well as in a future time of judgment. Through Joel, God pursues his people, offering restoration and blessing, and the promise that he will send his Spirit.

Joel chapter 1. The word of the Lord that came to Joel, son of Pethuel. Hear this, you elders, listen all who live in the land. Has anything like this ever happened in your days or in the days of your forefathers? Tell it to your children, and let your children tell it to their children, and their children to the next generation. What the locust swarm has left, the great locusts have eaten. What the great locusts have left, the young locusts have eaten. What the young locusts have left, other locusts have eaten. Wake up, you drunkards, and weep. Wail, all you drinkers of wine. Wail because of the new wine, for it has been snatched from your lips. A nation has invaded my land, powerful and without number. It has the teeth of a lion, the fangs of a lioness. It has laid waste my vines and ruined my fig trees. It has stripped off their bark and thrown it away, leaving their branches white. Mourn like a virgin in sackcloth, grieving for the husband of her youth. Grain offerings and drink offerings are cut off from the house of the Lord. The priests are in mourning, those who minister before the Lord. The fields are ruined, the ground is dried up, the grain is destroyed, the new wine is dried up, the oil fails. Despair, you farmers, wail, you vine growers, grieve for the wheat and the barley, because the harvest of the field is destroyed. The vine is dried up, and the fig tree is withered. The pomegranate, the palm, and the apple tree, all the trees of the field are dried up. Surely the joy of mankind is withered away. Put on sackcloth, O priests, and mourn. Wail, you who minister before the altar. Come, spend the night in sackcloth, you who minister before my God. For the grain offerings and drink offerings are withheld from the house of your God. Declare a holy fast. Call a sacred assembly. Summon the elders and all who live in the land to the house of the Lord your God, and cry out to the Lord. Alas for that day! For the day of the Lord is near. It will come like destruction from the Almighty. Has not the food been cut off before our very eyes, joy and gladness from the house of our God? The seeds are shriveled beneath the clods. The storehouses are in ruins. The granaries have been broken down, for the grain has dried up. How the cattle moan! The herds mill about, because they have no pasture. Even the flocks of sheep are suffering. To you, O Lord, I call, for fire has devoured the open pastures, and flames have burned up all the trees of the field. Even the wild animals pant for you. The streams of water have dried up, and fire has devoured the open pastures. Joel chapter 2. Blow the trumpet in Zion. Sound the alarm on my holy hill. Let all who live in the land tremble, for the day of the Lord is coming. It is close at hand, a day of darkness and gloom, a day of clouds and blackness. Like dawn spreading across the mountains, a large and mighty army comes, such as never was of old, nor ever will be in ages to come. Before them fire devours, behind them a flame blazes. Before them the land is like the Garden of Eden, behind them a desert waste. Nothing escapes them. They have the appearance of horses, they gallop along like cavalry. With a noise like that of chariots, they leap over the mountain tops, like a crackling fire-consuming stubble, like a mighty army drawn up for battle. At the sight of them, nations are in anguish. Every face turns pale. They charge like warriors. They scale walls like soldiers. They all march in line, not swerving from their course. They do not jostle each other. Each marches straight ahead. They plunge through defenses without breaking ranks. They rush upon the city. They run along the wall. They climb into the houses. Like thieves, they enter through the windows. Before them the earth shakes. The sky trembles. The sun and moon are darkened, and the stars no longer shine. The Lord thunders at the head of his army. His forces are beyond number, and mighty are those who obey his command. The day of the Lord is great. It is dreadful. Who can endure it?
Even now, declares the Lord, return to me with all your heart, with fasting and weeping and mourning. Rend your heart and not your garments. Return to the Lord your God, for he is gracious and compassionate, slow to anger and abounding in love, and he relents from sending calamity. Who knows? He may turn and have pity and leave behind a blessing, grain offerings and drink offerings for the Lord your God. Blow the trumpet in Zion, declare a holy fast, call a sacred assembly. Gather the people, consecrate the assembly. Bring together the elders, gather the children, those nursing at the breast. Let the bridegroom leave his room and the bride her chamber. Let the priests who minister before the Lord weep between the temple porch and the altar. Let them say, spare your people, O Lord. Do not make your inheritance an object of scorn, a byword among the nations. Why should they say among the peoples, where is their God? Then the Lord will be jealous for his land and take pity on his people. The Lord will reply to them, I am sending you grain, new wine and oil, enough to satisfy you fully. Never again will I make you an object of scorn to the nations. I will drive the northern army far from you, pushing it into a parched and barren land, with its front columns going into the eastern sea, and those in the rear into the western sea. And its stench will go up, its smell will rise. Surely he has done great things. Be not afraid, O land, be glad and rejoice. Surely the Lord has done great things. Be not afraid, O wild animals, for the open pastures are becoming green. The trees are bearing their fruit, the fig tree and the vine yield their riches. Be glad, O people of Zion, rejoice in the Lord your God, for he has given you the autumn rains in righteousness. He sends you abundant showers, both autumn and spring rains as before. The threshing floors will be filled with grain, the vats will overflow with new wine and oil. I will repay you for the years the locusts have eaten, the great locust and the young locust, the other locusts and the locust swarm, my great army that I sent among you. You will have plenty to eat until you are full, and you will praise the name of the Lord your God, who has worked wonders for you. Never again will my people be shamed. Then you will know that I am in Israel, that I am the Lord your God, and that there is no other. Never again will my people be shamed. And afterward I will pour out my spirit on all people. Your sons and daughters will prophesy. Your old men will dream dreams. Your young men will see visions. Even on my servants, both men and women, I will pour out my spirit in those days. I will show wonders in the heavens and on the earth, blood and fire and billows of smoke. The sun will be turned to darkness and the moon to blood before the coming of the great and dreadful day of the Lord. And everyone who calls on the name of the Lord will be saved. For on Mount Zion and in Jerusalem there will be deliverance, as the Lord has said, among the survivors whom the Lord calls. Joel chapter 3. In those days and at that time, when I restore the fortunes of Judah and Jerusalem, I will gather all nations and bring them down to the valley of Jehoshaphat. There I will enter into judgment against them concerning my inheritance, my people Israel. For they scattered my people among the nations and divided up my land. They cast lots for my people and traded boys for prostitutes. They sold girls for wine that they might drink. Now what have you against me, O Tyre and Sidon, and all you regions of Philistia? Are you repaying me for something I have done? If you are paying me back, I will swiftly and speedily return on your own heads what you have done. For you took my silver and my gold, and carried off my finest treasures to your temples. You sold the people of Judah and Jerusalem to the Greeks, that you might send them far from their homeland. See, I am going to rouse them out of the places to which you sold them, and I will return on your own heads what you have done. I will sell your sons and daughters to the people of Judah, and they will sell them to the Sabaeans, a nation far away.
The Lord has spoken. Proclaim this among the nations. Prepare for war. Rouse the warriors. Let all the fighting men draw near and attack. Beat your plowshares into swords and your pruning hooks into spears. Let the weakling say, I am strong. Come quickly, all you nations from every side, and assemble there. Bring down your warriors, O Lord. Let the nations be roused. Let them advance into the valley of Jehoshaphat. For there I will sit to judge all the nations on every side. Swing the sickle, for the harvest is ripe. Come, trample the grapes, for the winepress is full, and the vats overflow, so great is their wickedness. Multitudes, multitudes in the valley of decision, for the day of the Lord is near in the valley of decision. The sun and moon will be darkened, and the stars no longer shine. The Lord will roar from Zion and thunder from Jerusalem. The earth and the sky will tremble. But the Lord will be a refuge for his people, a stronghold for the people of Israel. Then you will know that I, the Lord your God, dwell in Zion, my holy hill. Jerusalem will be holy. Never again will foreigners invade her. In that day the mountains will drip new wine, and the hills will flow with milk. All the ravines of Judah will run with water. A fountain will flow out of the Lord's house and will water the valley of acacias. But Egypt will be desolate, Edom a desert waste, because of violence done to the people of Judah, in whose land

0: the pomegranate, the palm, and the apple tree, all the trees of the field are dried up. Surely the joy of mankind is withered away. Put on sackcloth, O priests, and mourn. Wail, you who minister before the altar. Come, spend the night in sackcloth, you who minister before my God. For the grain offerings and drink offerings are withheld from the house of your God. Declare a holy fast. Call a sacred assembly. Summon the elders and all who live in the land to the house of the Lord your God, and cry out to the Lord. Alas for that day! For the day of the Lord is near. It will come like destruction from the Almighty. Has not the food been...
1: 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Up next is the Open Heavens devotional reading for today. 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
2: 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My name is Joyce and I'll be reading to you today from the Word of God and the Open Heavens devotional. 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Adibuye, who is the General Overseer of the Redeemed Christian Church of God. Today is the 5th day of May 2026, and our topic says Secrets to Longevity Part 2. Secrets to Longevity Part 2. O Lord, we bless your name. Indeed, you are a wonderful, wonderful God, and we give you all the glory. And we thank you for blessing us this day with this opportunity to read your word and to study. We ask that you continue to teach us about secrets to longevity and help us, O Lord, to have longevity even in your kingdom and in the impact we make on the world by your grace in Jesus' name. Amen and amen. Our Bible text today is taken from Ephesians chapter 6, verse 10 to 17. Ephesians 6, verse 10 to 17. Finally, my brethren, be strong in the Lord and in the power of his might. Put on the whole armor of God, that ye may be able to stand against the wiles of the devil. For we wrestle not against flesh and blood, but against principalities, against powers, against the rulers of the darkness of this world, against spiritual wickedness in high places. Wherefore, take unto you the whole armor of God, that ye may be able to withstand in the evil day, and having done all, to stand. Stand therefore, having your loins girthed about with truth, and having on the breastplate of righteousness, and your feet shod with the preparation of the gospel of peace. Above all, taking the shield of faith, wherewith ye shall be able to quench all the fiery darts of the wicked, and take the helmet of salvation, and the sword of the Spirit, which is the word of God. Amen. Our memory verse today says, submit yourselves therefore to God, resist the devil, and he will flee from you. Submit yourselves therefore to God, resist the devil, and he will flee from you. James 4, verse 7. James 4, verse 7. Today's commentary says, yesterday, I started sharing some secrets to longevity and how believers can stay the course on the path that God has set before them. Today, I will share another secret to longevity. Knowing when to fight. When you are confronted by the devil, you shouldn't run or hide. Rather, you must stand and fight. The devil is not a gentle spirit. He tries to cheat his victims out of their rights, steal from them, kill them, and destroy them. John 10, verse 10. Therefore, every time he raises his ugly head, you must resist him immediately and put him in his place with the sword of the Spirit. That is the word of God. Many people think they can cohabit with the devil and enter into agreements with him. For instance, they might have a family tradition of making certain sacrifices to deities for protection, and they think that by keeping the traditions alive, the devil will leave them alone. However, this never works because the devil is a great deceiver. He is a big liar. He is the father of lies, John 8 verse 44. He is not someone to make deals with, which is why today's memory verse says you should resist him so that he will flee from you. You should not partner with him or shake hands with him. Today's Bible reading says that believers wrestle against principalities,

powers, the rulers of darkness of this world, and against spiritual wickedness in high places. It also says that believers must put on the whole armor of God, but you will also notice that there is no piece of armor to protect our backs. This means that the moment a believer turns his back on the devil, he will attack the believer. Therefore, you should never turn your back to run from him. If you perceive that the devil is trying to attack your marriage, simply calling a family meeting will not suffice, because the Bible says in 2 Corinthians 10 verse 3 to 4 that the weapons we have been given for warfare are not physical. Rather, you must send the devil packing out of your home by going against him with the sword of the Spirit, that is the Word of God. Likewise, if you observe some strange things are happening in the ministry that God has placed in your hands, or that the devil is trying to attack your job or business, get up and fight. Never turn your back on the devil. He does not play fair. Our key point today says, your response to the devil should never be to run and hide. Rather, you must stand and fight. Your response to the devil should never be to run and hide. Rather, you must stand and fight. Our hymn says, onward, Christian soldiers. Our Bible in 1 year plan encourages us to read 1 Chronicles 20 to 23. 1 Chronicles 20 to 23. And that is the secret to longevity for today's lesson. Have you been blessed by this word? Have you been encouraged? Please join us every day at 6 a.m., 11:30 a.m., and 7 p.m. Nigerian time for the reading of the Lord's Word and the Open Heavens Devotional. Tomorrow we continue on our quest to know more about secrets of longevity by looking at the topic, Secrets to Longevity, Part 3.

Good morning, good afternoon, good evening, dear listeners. Welcome to this program where we study the Word of God using the Open Heavens Devotional right here on your number one Christian radio channel, Central Parish Radio. My name is Joyce and I'll be reading to you today from the Word of God and the Open Heavens Devotional. The Open Heavens Devotional is written by Pastor E.A. Adibuye, who is the General Overseer of the Redeemed Christian Church of God. Today is the 5th day of May, 2026, and our topic says Secrets to Longevity Part 2. Secrets to Longevity Part 2. O Lord, we bless your name. Indeed, you are a wonderful, wonderful God, and we give you all the glory. And we thank you for blessing us this day with this opportunity to read your word and to study. We ask that you continue to teach us about secrets to longevity and help us, O Lord, to have longevity even in your kingdom and in the impact we make on the world by your grace in Jesus' name. Amen and amen. Our Bible text today is taken from Ephesians chapter 6, verse 10 to 17. Ephesians 6, verse 10 to 17. Finally, my brethren, be strong in the Lord and in the power of his might. Put on the whole armor of God, that ye may be able to stand against the wiles of the devil. For we wrestle not against flesh and blood, but against principalities, against powers, against the rulers of the darkness of this world, against spiritual wickedness in high places. Wherefore, take unto you the whole armor of God, that ye may be able to withstand in the evil day, and having done all, to stand. Stand therefore, having your loins girt about with truth, and having on the breastplate of righteousness, and your feet shod with the preparation of the gospel of peace. Above all, taking the shield of faith, wherewith ye shall be able to quench all the fiery darts of the wicked. And take the helmet of salvation, and the sword of the Spirit, which is the word of God. Amen. Our memory verse today says, submit yourselves therefore to God, resist the devil, and he will flee from you. Submit yourselves therefore to God, resist the devil, and he will flee from you. James 4 verse 7. James 4 verse 7. Today's commentary says, yesterday, I started sharing some secrets to longevity and how believers can stay the course on the path that God has set before them. Today, I will share another secret to longevity, knowing when to fight. When you are confronted by the devil, you shouldn't run or hide. Rather, you must stand and fight. The devil is not a gentle spirit. He tries to cheat his victims out of their rights, steal from them, kill them, and destroy them. John 10 verse 10. Therefore, every time he raises his ugly head, you must resist him immediately and put him in his place with the sword of the Spirit, that is the word of God. Many people think they can cohabit with the devil and enter into agreements with him. For instance, they might have a family tradition of making certain sacrifices to deities for protection, and they think that by keeping the traditions alive, the devil will leave them alone. However, this never works because the devil is a great deceiver. He is a big liar. He's the father of lies, John 8 verse 44. He's not someone to make deals with, which is why today's memory verse says you should resist him so that he will flee from you. You should not partner with him or shake hands with him. Today's Bible reading says that believers wrestle against principalities, powers, the rulers of darkness of this world, and against spiritual wickedness in high places. It also says that believers must put on the whole armor of God. But you will also notice that there is no piece of armor to protect our backs. This means that the moment a believer turns his back on the devil, he will attack the believer. Therefore, you should never turn your back to run from him. If you perceive that the devil is trying to attack your marriage, simply calling a family meeting will not suffice, because the Bible says in 2 Corinthians 10 verse 3 to 4 that the weapons we have been given for warfare are not physical. Rather, you must send the devil packing out of your home by going against him with the sword of the Spirit, that is the word of God. Likewise, if you observe some strange things are happening in the ministry that God has placed in your hands, or that the devil is trying to attack your job or business, get up and fight. Never turn your back on the devil. He does not play fair. Our key point today says, your response to the devil should never be to run and hide. Rather, you must stand and fight.
Your response to the devil should never be to run and hide, rather you must stand and fight. Our hymn says, "Onward, Christian soldiers." Our Bible in 1 year plan encourages us to read 1 Chronicles 20-23. 1 Chronicles 20-23. And that is the secret to longevity for today's lesson. Have you been blessed by this word? Have you been encouraged? Please join us every day at 6 a.m., 11:30 a.m., and 7 p.m. Nigerian time for the reading of the Lord's Word and the Open Heavens Devotional. Tomorrow we continue on our quest to know more about secrets of longevity by looking at the topic Secrets to Longevity, Part 3.

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1: Jesus said in Luke 10:19, I have given you authority to trample on snakes and scorpions and to overcome some of the power of the enemy. And to overcome almost all of the power of the enemy. What was that again? How much? Let's sing about it.

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That's great.

0: Up next on Central Parish Radio is the Going Higher series with Pastor E.A. Adeboye. God bless you as you listen to this teaching. Amen.
1: Oh,

Father, glory be to your name, honor be to your holy name, adoration be to your holy name. We bless you, Father, because you have the ability to do the impossible. We worship you, we adore you, we magnify your holy name. And we just say, Father, accept our worship in Jesus' name. Today we are asking, Lord, that you will empower all of us like never before. You will anoint us heavily so that we'll be able to serve you like never before. Let every one of us become mighty vessels unto honor in your hands. In Jesus' mighty name we have prayed. Amen. Amen. Praise the Lord. We will want to continue our study on going higher as we move on to part 15. Going higher, part 15. Still focusing on the widow of Zarephath. We can call this the widow of Zarephath part 3 if we want to subtitle it. And our text will remain 1 Kings chapter 17 from verse 8 to 16. 1 Kings 17 from verse 8 to 16. And the word of the Lord came unto him, that is to Elijah, saying, Arise, get thee to Zarephath, which belongeth to Zidon, and dwell there. Behold, I've commanded a widow woman there to sustain thee. So he arose and went to Zarephath. And when he came to the gate of the city, behold, the widow woman was there gathering of sticks. And he called to her and said, Fetch me, I pray thee, a little water in a vessel, that I may drink. And as she was going to fetch it, he called to her and said, Bring me, I pray thee, a morsel of bread in thy hand. And she said, As the Lord thy God liveth, I have not a cake, but an handful of meal in a barrel, and a little oil in a cruse. And behold, I am gathering two sticks, that I may go in and dress it for me and my son, that we may eat it and die. And Elijah said unto her, Fear not, go and do as thou hast said, but make me thereof a little cake first, and bring it unto me, and after make for thee and for thy son. For thus saith the Lord God of Israel, The barrel of meal shall not waste, neither shall the cruse of oil fail, until the day that the Lord sendeth rain upon the earth. And she went and did according to the saying of Elijah, and she and he and her house did eat many days. And the barrel of meal wasted not, neither did the cruse of oil fail, according to the word of the Lord, which he spake by Elijah. We want to take a look again at this widow of Zarephath and see that definitely this must be a very, very special widow indeed. A widow who was willing to let go her last meal, the last meal of the son, to a prophet she had never met before. Must be a very, very special widow indeed, simply because she saw this must be a man of God. Because she had no way of being sure that the prophecy of the man of God will come to pass. She had no way of knowing. So what will you call such a widow? I think I will call her a living sacrifice. You know, in Romans chapter 12 verse 1, Romans 12 verse 1, the Bible says you are to present your body a living sacrifice.
What's a living sacrifice? In the olden days, when you go to a herbalist, a witch doctor, for help, many a times he will tell you, go and bring your best dress, bring a goat, bring a keg of oil, and so on and so forth. And you take all these things to him, and he will give you one charm or the other, and you go. The goat will be taken to the backyard of the witch doctor. You can't take the goat back. And from that moment onward, whether the goat lives or dies, it's at the pleasure of the herbalist. So the goat is called a living sacrifice. It's not dead, not killed. But the herbalist can sell it. The herbalist can use it to entertain a guest tomorrow. The herbalist decides what happens to the goat from that moment on. That goat is called a living sacrifice. This woman was presenting herself to God as a living sacrifice. If I live, I live. If I die, I die. In Matthew chapter 16, verse 25, Matthew 16, verse 25, the Lord Jesus Christ said, you want to find your life? You must be willing to lose it. If you want to hold on to it, then you will lose it. In John chapter 12, verse 24, John 12, verse 24, Jesus Christ said, except a corn of wheat falls into the ground and die, it abides alone. But if it dies, then it will germinate and bring forth much fruit. Are you willing to be a living sacrifice? Very serious question. Because this is a question everyone who wants to go higher must answer. Are you willing to be a living sacrifice? Why? Because until you surrender your own personal agenda, you cannot step into your real destiny. If you want to hold on to your own personal agenda, then the God's given agenda, the agenda God has in store for you, will elude you. In 1 Kings chapter 19, verse 19 to 21, that I mentioned earlier on, 1 Kings chapter 19, verse 19 to 21, the Bible tells us that when Elijah threw his mantle on Elisha, that day, the personal agenda of Elisha ended. Because he had a plan. He was going to inherit the farm, the father's farm. He was going to become the greatest farmer in the land. That was the plan. That's why he was carefully monitoring what was going on in the farm. But the day that the mantle fell on him, to demonstrate that he has ended his own agenda, the Bible said, he slew the animals that had been pulling his tractor, boiled it and served the people and said, bye-bye. Agenda, personal agenda, over. But then you know that the moment he surrendered to the agenda of God, it took quite some couple of years, but he began to rise rapidly
To such an extent that by the time you get to 2 Kings chapter 4 from verse 8 to 17, 2 Kings 4 from verse 18 to 17, he became the most influential man in the land. He would have been a great farmer. But he now becomes somebody who could say to the Shunammite woman, who do you want me to talk to on your behalf? The king? The commander-in-chief of the armed forces? Who? Just tell me. Because they all do my bidding. That's what he was saying. And in case you don't believe that they do his bidding, you read 2 Kings chapter 6. Read the story from verse 8 to 23. 2 Kings chapter 6 from verse 8 to 23. A king wanted to wage war, wanted to lay an ambush for his own king. An enemy king wanted to attack his own king. He sent to the king, there's an ambush being laid for you. Don't go there. The king said, yes, sir, thank you. He didn't go there. He just sent somebody to go and check out what was going on there. And they discovered that it was true. When the enemy king now sent an army to go and arrest Elisha, and Elisha arrested the army and brought them to his king, the king said, my father, shall I kill them? Permission, sir, to wipe out this enemy. And he says, your majesty, are you the one who captured them? Feed them and send them back to their master. Yes, sir. And the king obeyed. He was to be a very successful farmer. But now he became a commander of the king of the land. Because he gave his life as a living sacrifice. As a matter of fact, by the time you read 2 Kings chapter 13 from verse 14 to 19, 2 Kings 13 from verse 14 to 19, when he was about to die, he decreed the future of the nation. He told his king, the king came and wept. My father, what am I going to do now that you're about to die? He said, well, I help you. Do this, do this, do this, and this is what will happen. I wanted to be the first, the youngest vice chancellor in Nigeria or in Africa. The Almighty God stepped into my life and changed my agenda. By the grace of God, I have no regrets today. Some interesting things have happened that maybe one of these days I will have an opportunity to share my own testimonies. Because I can remember very well an occasion when I visited an African country and the vice president refused to tell the president that I was coming. I came, the vice president came, I prayed for him. After I left, the president discovered that I had come and gone, and that it was the vice president who told me that he had traveled. And there was a little problem for the vice president. I don't want to go to details. But the vice president said, I don't mind the punishment. That hand has already touched my head. I know I will reach my goal. If you will put aside your own agenda and allow the agenda of God to take over, if you can make your life a living sacrifice to the Almighty God, you will enter into your destiny. And the plan God has for you is far, far superior to the plan you have for yourself. Consider Peter. Why did Apostle Peter become so prominent?
among the apostles. Because if you read Acts chapter 5, from verse 12 to 14, Acts 5, 12 to 14, the Bible, 12 to 16, the Bible says, by the hands of the apostles were many miracles performed. All the apostles were performing miracles. But in the case of Peter, his shadow was healing the sick. And this was a man who was the most unqualified, humanly speaking, to even be an apostle, because he denied the Lord three times. You know the story. And yet, when it came to a very, very serious situation, when God had to choose between two, remember we talked about what will happen when God has to choose one out of two. He chose Peter. What do you mean when he had to choose among two? Oh, well, I'm sure you know the story in John chapter 18 from verse 15 to 16. John 18 from verse 15 to 16. On the day of the trial of the Lord Jesus Christ, when everybody fled, only two people stayed on. John, the beloved, and Peter. Oh yes, he followed afar off, but he arrived. And when he arrived and was standing outside, John, the beloved, who knew somebody inside there, came out and took him. There were two of them. But when God was going to choose who would be number one, who would be leading, it was Peter. On the day of Pentecost, it was Peter who preached. In Acts chapter 3 from verse 1 to 8, Acts chapter 3 from verse 1 to 8, at the beautiful gate, it was Peter who took the lame man by the hand and told him to rise up and walk. And go on and on and on. It was Peter. Why? Maybe you will recall Luke chapter 5 from verse 1 to 11. Luke 5 verse 1 to 11. When Peter fished all night and caught nothing, and Jesus came into his boat, and he caught so much fish that two boats began to sink. The Bible said, when they got to the shore, he forsook all and followed him. He never sold one of the fish. He just left everything. He made himself a living sacrifice. Or maybe you want to remember what happened in John chapter 20 from verse 1 to 8. John 20 from verse 1 to 8. When Jesus rose from the dead and the women came and told the others, he's risen. The story was told that two people rushed to the sepulchre. Peter and John the beloved. John, being a younger man, arrived first. But when he got there, he just peeped into the sepulchre, saw that it was empty. Peter didn't stop. There was this love for the Almighty God that was so overwhelming, he rushed in. I've told you the definition of a fanatic. A fanatic is somebody who loves Jesus Christ more than you. He rushed in. Couldn't wait. Or think of John chapter 21 from verse 1 to 8. I'm just talking to someone who wants to excel. Who wants to be, if God has to choose between two, who will he choose? In John 21 from verse 1 to 8, John 21 from verse 1 to 8, you know the story. When Peter said, everything seemed to have fallen through. Maybe I better go back to fishing. And then he fished again all night. You know, the other said, we will follow you. He was a leader even in his failure.
And again, they caught nothing. And then, early in the morning, the Lord appeared on the beach and said, have you any meat? And they said, nothing. I said, okay, cast your net to the right, you will catch. And they caught. John the Beloved said, it is the Lord. But Peter didn't wait. The Bible says he jumped into the sea. He got to the beach before the others came. Must be the first. If it's the Lord, meet me there. Let the others bring the fish. That's their own headache. It is the Lord I want. I remember one great man of God who was talking to us when we were younger Christians. He said, when we get to heaven, some people will be excited looking at their mansions, looking at the street of gold. He said, I will be saying, move aside. Just let me get to Christ. Let me get to the one who saved my soul. There is a love in someone who is going to excel, who is going to ride the highest. There is a love within someone for the Lord Jesus Christ that will enable him to present his life a living sacrifice, and to say to God, if I live, I live. If I die, I die. If I float, I float with you. If I sink, I sink with you. Consider another fellow, Paul. In 1 Corinthians chapter 15, verse 9, 1 Corinthians 15, verse 9, he said, oh, I'm not even meet to be called an apostle. He said, because I persecuted the church. So I started badly. He said, but as we, it's written in 2 Corinthians chapter 12, verse 11, 2 Corinthians 12, verse 11, he said, I'm not in any way inferior to the chiefest apostle. What was he saying? I rose from nothing to the top. And was he just boasting for nothing? Oh, read Acts of the Apostles chapter 19 from verse 11 to 12. Acts 19 from verse 11 to 12. The Bible says God performed special miracles by the hands of Paul. Special. A miracle is a special divine intervention in the affairs of men. That's the definition of a miracle. Special divine intervention in the affairs of men, when God will suspend all laws of nature. But now the Bible says the Lord performed special miracles by the hand of Paul. That means special, special divine intervention. A divine intervention squared in the language of the mathematician. It's nobody else among the apostles that it was written concerning them as it was written concerning Paul. Why? Philippians chapter 3, verse 7 to 11. Philippians 3, 7 to 11. Paul said, all things that were gained to me, I let them go, that I may win Christ. I made myself a living sacrifice. I surrendered all. In Philippians 1, verse 20 to 21, Philippians 1, 20 to 21, he says, for me to live is Christ, and to die is gain. Lord, just take over, do what you like with my life. How high do you want to go? That's a big question, because we are talking about going higher.
The answer is determined by how low do you want to descend. Because in John chapter 3, verse 30, John chapter 3, verse 30, John said, John the Baptist now, said, Jesus must increase, I must decrease. He said, let Jesus rise, let me go low. And in Matthew 11, verse 11, Jesus Christ replied, of all men born of a woman, as far as the Old Testament is concerned, he said, there's no greater than John the Baptist. The one who said, I want to go low, was raised to the highest level. The lower you go, the higher. I taught those of you who had been in the school of disciples, Philippians chapter 2, from verse 5 to 11, Philippians 2, verse 5 to 11, that the Lord Jesus Christ went down 7 steps from being God to becoming not just man, not just a servant, not just one who died, but died on the cross, the most shameful death. Read it, you will find the 7 steps there. And then God raised him 7 steps up. Number of steps down will determine the number of steps up. James chapter 4, verse 10. James 4, verse 10 says, if only you will humble yourself under the mighty hand of God, he will lift you up. Total surrender is going to lead to total promotion.

just want to eat. I want to prepare the food so myself and my son will eat and die. She wasn't saying we will eat and then wait for death. She wasn't saying we will eat and then starve. No, no, no. She was saying this meal is going to be our farewell meal to this world. We will eat and commit suicide. But help was on the way. As she was going to gather the sticks to prepare the last meal, God was already sending somebody who would turn the tide. Psalm 46 verse 1. Psalm 46 verse 1 says, God is an ever-present help in time of trouble. God will arrive for you at the right time. And I hope whoever this message is for will listen to me very closely. Take the word of God from me. Don't surrender yet, because help is on the way. I will tell you a story. Some of you have heard it before, of an uncle of mine who was a very, very successful engineer, but everything went wrong. Things went so bad that she was using the wrapper of the wife to sew bubansoro. That was how bad things were. He had nothing left, nothing. So he decided, I better die. Death is better than shame. Well, being a very funny man, he decided, I will go to church. I will sing. I will dance. Everybody will see me. Then I will come home and commit suicide, so that everybody will be saying, ah, we saw him in the church. He said, I will attend my own funeral. That's the way he put it. But then he got to church, and he got a word from the preacher. And what the word that he got was, when Shadrach, Meshach, and Abednego said, the God whom we serve is able to deliver us, they didn't know how he would do it, but he did it. Ah, he heard that and said, ah, I don't know how God will get me out of this trouble, but I refuse to die. I don't know how he would do it, but I know he would do it. The day he was sharing his testimony, he had just bought 14 cars for his staff in his place of work because the tide turned. So whoever you are listening to me, probably at the point of losing hope completely, hey, help is coming. Don't surrender to death yet. Instead, if you are not yet a child of God, surrender to Jesus. If you surrender to Jesus, he will turn the tide for you. The word of God made it clear. If any man be in Christ, he's a new creature. Old things are passed away. All things become new. All things become new includes God turning the tide for you. So if you have not yet given your life to Jesus, maybe you want to do so now. If you just bow your head wherever you are, or if you are in a church setting, if you will come forward to the altar and cry to the Almighty God and say, I surrender to you, he will take over from there. And those of us who are already children of God, well, you pray for those who are surrendering their life to Jesus now and ask God for grace for yourself to turn your life over to him completely so that you become a living sacrifice and your promotion will begin. Let us pray. Ancient of Days, I want to thank you once again for your word. I want to give you all glory and honor, particularly for those who are surrendering their life to you now instead of surrendering to death. Please receive them, save their souls, write their names in the book of life, turn the tide for them, let everything become new for them. And from now, anytime they

cry unto you, please answer them by fire. As for those of us who are already your children, the grace to turn over our lives to you completely so that we become living sacrifices in your hand, please release to us in Jesus' name. So that very, very soon too, we will begin to say, I had an agenda for myself. I surrendered it to God. Look at what God has done for me. Father, so let it be in Jesus' name. Thank you, Father. In Jesus' mighty name we have prayed. Amen. Amen. Praise the Lord. Now, those of you who have given your life to Jesus Christ, please contact me as soon as possible so that I can begin to pray for you. I will want to know your names, your address, your prayer requests, and I promise you I'll be praying. In the meantime, locate one of the Redeemed Christian churches near you and tell the pastor I sent you. He will tell you how to proceed from now on in your new walk with God. God bless you. Amen.

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It's about an every Sunday song. Listen, I don't need you to be tired now. I need those of you that want to help us stand.

0: 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Get your Bible, notebook, and pen ready. Sit back, relax, and prepare to receive what God has for you today.
1: Jesus died for all mankind, and He died for me. Did He die for you?

Precious Father, we appreciate you again for the privilege we have to dine with you. It is a privilege. We thank you for what you have done for us in the past, and we thank you for what you are doing right now. May your name be glorified forever. In this Holy Communion service, Daddy, we ask that you will dine with us, and your presence will overshadow the house. Thank you, Father. In Jesus' name, we pray. Shall we please have our seats? Our theme for the Holy Communion, just like we had in the Redemption Camp, is excellent counsel. The Almighty God has given us a counsel in a passage that was read unto us. And the counsel is simply this: do this in remembrance of me. So what is the counsel? Do this in remembrance of me. Please help me ask us, neighbor, what is the counsel? What is it that the Lord Jesus will want us to remember? He wants us to remember that he was our Passover lamb. Very, very crucial. When you take time to read Exodus chapter 12, all the way from verse 1 to the end of that particular chapter, there are several lessons that we need to bear in mind concerning the Passover lamb vis-a-vis the Holy Communion. In the second verse of that chapter, the Bible says, "This month shall be unto you the beginning of months. It shall be the first month of the year to you." Every Holy Communion service gives you a new beginning. And you must approach it with that faith. You must approach it with that mindset that this is a new beginning for me. God told Israel, even though for everyone outside, for everyone around, that was not the beginning of the year for them. But God told Israel, because I am instituting this, this shall be the beginning of months for you. And I decree to the life of every one of you, this shall be a new beginning for all of us. The next thing that God wants us to bear in mind was what the Bible says in verse 3 of that particular chapter. Verse 3 says, "Speak ye unto all the congregation of Israel, saying, in the 10th day of this month, they shall take to them every man a lamb, according to the house of their fathers, a lamb for an house." So Jesus says, remember, do this in my remembrance. What does he want you to remember? He wants you to remember that the first time John the Baptist saw him, how was he introduced? In John chapter 1, verse 29, the next day, John saw Jesus coming unto him and said, "Behold, the Lamb of God, which taketh away the sin of the world." The first time John saw Jesus, what he saw was a lamb, the Lamb of God. The Lamb of God was not an ordinary lamb. It was a person. The person of Jesus. The person of Jesus. So bear this in mind. Number 3. God specifically told Israel, "Your lamb shall be without blemish." Your lamb shall be without blemish. That's verse 5. Of Exodus 12.
Did Jesus qualify as the Lamb of God? The answer is yes. Hebrews chapter 4 verse 15. Hebrews 4:15. For we have not a high priest who cannot be touched with the feeling of our infirmities, but was in all points tempted like as we are, yet without sin. He was the Lamb without blemish. 1 John chapter 3 verse 5. 1 John 3 5 says, and you know that he was manifested to take away our sins, and in him is no sin. This is the reason why there is no religious leader among all those who are founders of religion who will compare himself with Jesus. None of them could say he was without sin. Only Jesus. He was tempted in all forms like us, but he had no sin. And that was the reason why he qualified to take away sin. 2 Corinthians chapter 5:21. 2 Corinthians 5:21. For he has made him to be sin for us, who knew no sin, that we might be made the righteousness of God in him. We were not made, or we were not cleansed from our sin to remain the same. No. We were cleansed from our sin so that we will become the righteousness of God in him. Like somebody has said, we were not saved by works, but we were saved for works. We were not saved by our good works, but we are saved to do good works. He has become the righteousness of God for us. Number four, God told Israel, you shall keep this lamp up until the 14th day of the same month, and the whole assembly of the congregation of Israel shall kill it in the evening. This is very instructive. I have once told us the reason why the lamp was kept with the family from the 10th day to the 14th day. What is the significance? Anytime the Bible records something, you must know there's a reason behind it. God commanded the people of Israel to separate a lamb. They could easily go out on the night of the Passover and pick it and kill it. But he said, no, separate it. Let it be in the house. And you know, a lamb of 1 year is a very gentle thing, innocent lamb, moving around with the children, with the kids. Before the 14th day, that innocent lamb had become a pet to the family. The children are running around with it. It has become their friend. On the 14th night, the father picked up their friend and slaughtered it. The adults may not feel it, but to the children, it was a sting of sorrow that night. Because it's already part of the family. Zechariah chapter 12, verse 10. Zechariah 12, 10 says, and I will pour upon the house of David and upon the inhabitants of Jerusalem the spirit of grace and of supplications. And they shall look upon me whom they have pierced, and they shall mourn for him as one mourneth for his only son, and shall be in bitterness for him as one that is in bitterness for his firstborn. That was the way those children felt that night. And God says, in the future of Israel, this is the way they are going to feel about Jesus. The day is coming when Israel will mourn for Christ. Up till now, they didn't believe that he is their Savior, but that day, they will mourn for him when they discover that the one they call the Messiah
is the one they have pierced and the one they have crucified. They will mourn for him as their firstborn. God told Israel, verse 11 to 13, Exodus 12, 11 to 13, he said, you shall eat it with your loins girded, your shoes on your feet, and your staff in your hand, and you shall eat it in haste. It is the Lord's Passover. There are so many symbolism there. What I call Passover symbolism. Number one, your loins must be guarded. You must be in preparation of something new. Your shoe must be on your feet. To us, this symbolism may not mean much. For Israel, it meant everything. A group of people who were born in slavery, who had never known freedom, many of them had never traveled out of that city. They've been born in that, the only place they have ever known all their life was Egypt. And Egypt meant captivity. Egypt meant sorrow. Egypt meant slavery. And God said, let your loins be guarded, your shoes on your feet, your staff in your hand, because you are about to embark on a journey out of captivity. Symbolism, not mere symbolism. God said, as you are about to take this particular Passover, is the last meal you are going to eat in Egypt, because you are getting out of captivity. If there's anyone who is here who has been in one kind of captivity or the other, you are getting out of captivity. And God specifically told them that the blood will be a token upon the house. And he said, when I see the blood, I will pass over you. God also wanted Israel to remember the promises about him. You must always remember that every time the people of Israel wants to establish a world, they appeal to the law, they appeal to the prophets. Isaiah chapter 53 from verse 3. Isaiah 53 from verse 3. He is despised and rejected of men, a man of sorrows and acquainted with grief, and we hid as it were our faces from him. He was despised and we esteemed him not. Surely he has borne our griefs and carried our sorrows. Yet we did esteem him stricken, smitten of God, and afflicted. But he was wounded for our transgressions, he was bruised for our iniquities. The chastisement of our peace was upon him, and with his stripes we are healed. Verse 7 says, he was oppressed, he was afflicted, yet he opened not his mouth. He is brought as a lamb to the slaughter, and as a sheep before a shearer is dumb, so he opened not his mouth. Two things that I want you to add to the five that we have already mentioned is the fact that Jesus was wounded for our sins. It is through him that we have our forgiveness. Sin carried a lot of things with it. Sin carried sorrow. Sin carried rejection. Sin carried grief. Because all kinds of things happened around sinners. And Jesus Christ went through all those things on our behalf. He was rejected for us. Because in the world, there are all kinds of rejection. Rejection by your friends. Rejection by members of your family. Rejection everywhere. He carried your sorrows. Carried our grief. And the Bible says, in addition to all that, he was wounded for
our sins. The Bible also says, by his stripes we are healed. He was wounded for our sins. By his stripes we are healed. There is no reason why you must carry any ailment or sickness on your body, because Jesus had made provision for it. I read a book several years ago to explain to us, on the basis of the blood, what we can have. And that fellow mentioned the fact that all the sicknesses of the world can be divided to 39. And he said Jesus took 39 stripes on our behalf. One stripe for one class of diseases. I have a good news for you. It doesn't matter that sickness, whether they have just discovered it or they will discover it tomorrow. Jesus has paid for it already. Let your amen be louder. Amen. You must also know that he was wounded for your sins. By him you have forgiveness. That's all the more reason why you must not be going in and out of sins. What the world calls, oh, we have grace that has covered everything. No, that's what we call cheap grace. Cheap grace will tell you, once you are born again, you can still do whatever you like. That is not grace. Grace says, you are born again to live for Christ. That is grace. Grace is divine enablement to live for God. And that's the reason why you must not allow all that Jesus has suffered to be in vain. He has taken all that you will ever suffer in the world, so that in this world you can live free of sin, free of sickness and diseases, and you can serve him all the days of your life. I have been sick before. I know what it means to be sick. I know what it means to be sick to death. I won't tell you the details today. But that same God who had promised here healed me. I was sick in a place where we didn't even have money to go to hospital. I was at home waiting for death. My wife did not know the extent of what I was going through. I was going through horror. You know how energetic I can be, even at this age. And I'm talking of more than 25 years ago. That time I was much younger. I couldn't stand for 30 minutes. I couldn't go for VG. If I have to preach, I must finish my message before 30 minutes. Because anything after 30 minutes, anything could happen. But one night, God healed me. That same God is still alive. One of the reasons why a lot of us don't want him, don't rely on God for our healing, is because we have a lot of doctors all around us. Thank God for doctors. I appreciate them exceedingly. But I thank God for the doctors that we have in the Redeemed Christian Church of God. They will first of all pray before they will even administer drug to you, because they believe that God is a healer. Why don't you turn your heart to him today? Oh, I have the best doctor as my friend. That is not the best that God has for you. The best that God has for you is that you live without sickness and diseases. And it is possible. You can live without sicknesses and diseases. He bore our sorrows, and by stripes we are healed. Today, it can become a reality in your life. Bow down your heads as we pray together.
Remember all those seven things that we have mentioned. Every time you come before the Almighty God in Holy Communion, it's a new day. It's a new beginning. God is giving you a new beginning tonight. A new beginning tonight. Don't forget that this lamp of God we are talking about is not an animal. It's a person. It's Jesus himself. He's the one who has carried your sorrow, your rejection, your dejection. He carries them all. He's the one who has decided to forgive all your sins, so that in him you can have a new life. I want you to give him thanks and praise and appreciate him. And ask him today that everything that he has paid for will become a reality in your life. That his sacrifice will not be in vain. Pray that prayer. Everything you have paid for. Remember, that first Passover took Israel out of captivity. You can get out of captivity tonight. Some of you are still afraid when you are going to bed at night because of what you are going to suffer in your sleep. Tonight can be the first night you will have peace of mind without any nightmare. He can set you free completely out of every bondage. Some will go to bed, they will be flogged like animal in their sleep. That can stop today permanently. God, who told Israel that they should fasten their loins, put on their shoe, hold their staff, and get out that night, he can do the same for you tonight. He can deliver you permanently. That particular captivity of theirs had lasted for over 400 years, but one night it was over. It doesn't matter how long the generational bondage had been in your generation, in your families, it can be over tonight. Can be over tonight. Cry to the Almighty God, I want what you have done to become a reality in my life. What you have done, let it become a reality in my life. Cry to the Almighty God, call upon him to do what he alone can do in your life.

Jesus. Thank you, my brother. Blessed be your name. Thank you, Lord. Thank you, Heavenly Father. Blessed be your name. In Jesus' mighty name, we pray. Pastors, please take your position.

We have received of the Lord that which also I delivered unto you. That the Lord Jesus, the same night in which he was betrayed, took bread. And when he had given thanks, he broke it and said, take it. This is my flesh, which is broken for you. This do in remembrance of me. In the name of God the Father, and the Son, and the Holy Spirit. So once you take the bread, once they give you the bread, you can eat, and you can begin to pray, asking him exactly whatever you want from him today.

believe we all have our wine with us. When you hear in the name of God, the Father, the Son, and the Holy Spirit, we will all drink at the same time as a body. And then you will cry to the Almighty God that everything the blood of Jesus had paid for, everything, should become effective and active in your life today. That you will live here with an experience that will become a testimony in the name of Jesus. After the same manner also, he took the cup when he had supped, saying, "This cup is a new testament in my blood. Each time you drink it, do it in remembrance of me." In the name of God the Father, and the Son, and the Holy Spirit. Jesus. Jesus. Jesus. Jesus. Jesus. Specifically mention to him the sickness you want him to heal. Specifically remind him of the bondage, the

the captivity you have found yourself in. Specifically tell him what you want him to do in your life today. This is a new beginning. This is a new beginning. This is a new beginning. This is a new beginning. Jesus. Jesus. Lord Jesus. Lord Jesus. Izara Mushina. And his tindo keturu mashin. Lili masanturi kisini. Mushina. This is a new beginning. A new beginning of joy. A new beginning of favor. A new beginning of divine experience and divine presence leading you all the way. This is a new beginning. In this month of manifest grace, when his grace will be manifested in your life, it's a new beginning. Jesus, Jesus, Lord Jesus, Lord Jesus. Lord Jesus. Oh, my Father. Thank you, Jesus. Thank you, Jesus. Thank you, Lord. Be thou exalted forever, Lord. Blessed be your name. Thank you, Lord. In Jesus' mighty name, we are prayed. Amen. It's time to give our offering. Let's do that quickly, choir. If you are making your transfer, please do it quickly. So that in the next 5 minutes, we'll be out of this place.

Blessed Father, we bless your name and appreciate you. King of glory, we honor your name for who you are. We thank you for all that you have done for us. Thank you, man of sorrows, for taking our sorrow, for taking our rejection, for taking our shame and disgrace. Thank you for carrying on yourself all our sicknesses and diseases. We appreciate you for forgiveness of sin. If not for you, where shall we be? Every time we gather like this, we remember what you suffered on our behalf. Lord, we ask that your suffering will not be in vain in our lives. Everyone who has come here today with one shame or the other, with one disgrace or the other, with one sorrow, with one burden, with one rejection, Lord of heaven and earth, clear them off in the name of Jesus. Everyone who has come here with one sickness or the other, anyone who has come here with one oppression, captivity or the other, Father Almighty, let today be the last day in Jesus' name. As your people live here, my Father, let them go into their freedom. Let them experience their perfect healing. And let your name be glorified. Father, we pray, even all that you have done for us, we will restore it back by serving you with all our hearts. In the name of Jesus, we will live a life of righteousness. We will live a life of holiness. We will live a life that will glorify your name. And a life, oh Lord, that will make you proud. Thank you, Heavenly Father. Blessed be your name. By the time we will come for another Holy Communion service, Lord, I ask that we will all come with our testimonies. Bless these offerings. Sanctify them. Use them, O Lord, for your glory. Every offering that I've been given, either online or on site, my Lord and my God, touch it with your mighty power. In the midst of scarcity, bless your children. When others are saying there's a casting down, Lord, we ask, we shall say there's a lifting up. Thank you, Heavenly Father. And in your glory, none of us shall be found wanting. In the name of Jesus. Blessed be your name. In Jesus' mighty name, we pray. Don't forget all our services during the week. I need to let you know how appreciative I am that you people come for services. I know what it costs you to come. I went to the south last week, and we had a reason to go to Lagos to buy, and I had to buy fuel. I thought of all said I want to buy 70,000. I increased it to 100,000. Even the 100,000 did not fill my tank. So when I look at the tank and I say, you tank, you are not full yet. That's what we are suffering. No problem, but we will survive. Amen. I promise you, you will survive. Amen. We have seen a lot in this country. We are still alive. We will tell the story. Amen. So let us remember that all our services are still holding throughout the week. And I pray that as you come, you'll be blessed. Amen. Let's share the grace together in fellowship. The grace, Lord Jesus Christ, the love of God.

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All my days I've been held in your hands. From the moment that I wake up until I lay my head, I will sing of the goodness of God. All my life you have been faithful. Oh, all my life you have been so, so good. With every breath that I am able, I will sing

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You are here to take a fire. I know you are here. Precious Holy Spirit, I know you are here. You are flowing like a river. I know you are here. Precious Holy Spirit, I know you are here. You are here to set revival. I know you are here.

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0: I want us to begin to appreciate the Lord for bringing us to the first Tuesday in the month of May, in the fifth month of 2026. Begin to appreciate the Lord. It's of his mercies that we're not consumed. Thank him for January. Thank him for February. Thank him for March. Thank him for April. Thank him for May. Appreciate God. Appreciate him. Appreciate him. Appreciate him. Father, we thank you for bringing us together once again in this month of manifest grace. We give you all the glory, Lord. We give you all the honor. We magnify you. We praise you. We honor you. We love you. Thank you because we are alive and we are well. We are alive, we are well. Father, we thank you because we are alive and we are well. We give you all the glory. We give you honor. We adore you. We worship you. We honor you. Thank you, Jesus. In Jesus' precious name, we have prayed. In the book of Genesis, chapter 6, verse 8, the Bible says, "But Noah found grace in the eye of the Lord." I want us to go to God and say, "Father, Father, in this month of manifest grace, let me find grace in your sight in the name of Jesus. Let me find grace in your sight. In this month of manifest grace, let me find grace in your sight in the precious name of Jesus. Let me find grace in your sight in the mighty name of Jesus. Let me find grace in your sight. In this month of manifest grace, let me find grace in your sight in the name of Jesus. Let me find grace in your sight." This is a month of manifest grace where the grace will be obvious, where the grace of God upon my life cannot be denied. Let me find grace in your sight in the name of Jesus. In the name of Jesus. In the name of Jesus. In the name of Jesus. Let me find grace in your sight in this month of manifest grace in the precious name of Jesus. In Jesus' name we have prayed. In 1 Peter 4:10, the Bible says, "As every man has received the gift, even so minister the same one to another as good stewards of the manifold grace of God." The manifold grace of God is upon your life. You know, manifold means something that is numerous, something that is varied, something that is multiple, in multiple interconnected parts. That is the kind of grace. There is so much grace upon your life. And God is saying, "I will make you a steward of my grace." I want to say, "Father, make me a steward of your manifold grace. In this month of May, and for the rest of this year, and for the rest of my life, in the name of Jesus, make me a steward of your manifold grace in this month of May, for the rest of this year and the rest of my life, in the name of Jesus. Father, let your manifold grace overflow in my life. Make me a custodian of your grace. Let your manifold grace overflow in my life, and let others be blessed through me. In the name of Jesus, let your manifold grace overflow in my life, in every area of my life. Father, show up. Show up. Let your manifold grace overflow in every area of my life. In the name of Jesus, and let others be blessed through me. In the precious name of Jesus. In the precious name of Jesus. In the name of Jesus, let your manifold grace overflow in my life. Overflow in my life. In the name of Jesus. In the name of Jesus. And in 2 Corinthians 12:9, it says, "And he said unto me, my grace is sufficient for thee. For my strength is made perfect in your weakness." I want us to say, Father, Father, you told Paul, my grace is sufficient for you. My grace is sufficient for you. Father, let your grace be sufficient for me this month and the rest of this year. Paul came to you and you said, Paul, don't worry, my grace is sufficient for you. And our God is saying the same thing to us in this month of manifold grace. My grace is sufficient for you. Tell God, let your grace be sufficient for me in the name of Jesus. Say, Father, in the midst of this hardship, let your grace be sufficient for me. In the midst of all the hardship, all the issues going on around me, let your grace be sufficient for me and my family in the name of Jesus. Let your grace be sufficient. I need your grace. I cannot survive without your grace. I can't survive in the midst of this hardship, in the midst of insecurity. Father, let your grace be sufficient for me in the name of Jesus. In Jesus' mighty name we have prayed. Let's say, Father, let your grace cover my errors and inadequacies. Let your grace cover my errors and inadequacies in the name of Jesus. Errors and inadequacies in my marriage, errors and inadequacies in my career, in my business, in my life, all the errors that I've made that are drawing me back, let your grace cover them in this month of manifest grace. In the name of Jesus, let your grace cover my errors and inadequacy. Let your mercy speak for me in every area of my life. In the name of Jesus, let your mercy speak for me in every area of my life. In the name of Jesus, in the name of Jesus, in the name of Jesus, in the name of Jesus, in the name of Jesus, let your mercy speak for me. Let your mercy speak for me. I need your mercy. Tell God that area where you need mercy, specifically where you need his mercy. Tell God, I need your mercy in this area. Let your grace cover for me. Let your mercy speak for me in this month of manifest grace in the name of Jesus. In the name of Jesus, in the name of Jesus, in the name of Jesus, in the name of Jesus. In Jesus' mighty name we have prayed. And finally, let's say, Father, Father, we commit all our ministers and all our members into your hand. Let your grace preserve them. No premature death in our midst this year. In the name of Jesus, let your grace protect and preserve all our ministers, all our leaders, all our workers, all our members. In the name of Jesus, in the name of Jesus, in the name of Jesus, no premature death in Central Parish this year. In the name of Jesus, let your grace, your manifold grace, your manifest grace, let it preserve us. Let it cover us. Let it carry us through this year. In the name of Jesus. In Jesus' mighty name, we have prayed. Our Father and our God, we want to say thank you. Father, thank you for bringing us to this month of manifest grace, where your grace will be visible in our life, where your grace will give us speed, where your grace will cover our heroes. Father, we'll give you all the glory. We give you honor. We give you adoration. Father, as we have come together this evening, come and speak to us. Come and teach us, Lord. Come and teach us the mystery of your word. In the name of Jesus. Come and reveal yourself to us through your word. In the name of Jesus. Thank you, Father. In Jesus' mighty name, we have prayed. Let somebody shout hallelujah. You may be seated. You may be seated. I want to appreciate our Father in the Lord, the Daddy CEO and Mommy CEO, for this opportunity to minister to God's people this evening. Our passage, our title for the short message is Manifest Grace. Manifest Grace. This month has been declared as the month of manifest grace. The Bible passage is Acts 11. Acts chapter 11. Let's open our Bibles to Acts chapter 11 and read verses 22 and 23 quickly. Then tidings of these things came unto the ears of the church, which was in Jerusalem, and they sent forth Barnabas, that he should go as far as Antioch, who, when he came and had seen the grace of God, he went to Antioch and he saw the grace of God. He saw the grace of God when he went to Antioch. And he was glad and assured them all that with purpose of heart they will cleave unto the Lord. In this passage, he was able to see the grace of God. He was able to see the grace of God. I pray the grace of God will be obvious in your life this month in the name of Jesus. In the name of Jesus. The grace of God will be evident. The grace of God will help you to achieve much more in this month of May and this year 2026 in the precious name of Jesus. Amen. In Luke 2:40, the manifest grace was seen upon Jesus. The Bible says the grace was seen upon him. His grace will be obvious in our life this month in Jesus' name. What does manifest mean? Manifest means to make everything clear. When everything is clear, when everything is evident, that is what manifest means. And of course, we know that grace means unmerited favor. Unmerited favor. So unmerited favor will be clear. It will be apparent. Everybody will see it upon your life. Things that have not been working for many years, they will begin to work in the precious name of Jesus. In the name of Jesus. And our daddy declared at the beginning of the month, he said, in this month, you will experience abounding grace. You will experience overabounding grace. And you will experience sustaining grace. Those who have forgotten you will remember you for good. In the name of Jesus, your failure will give way to victory. Your failure will give way to victory. Manifest grace will preserve and protect you. So shall it be for you. In the name of Jesus. In the name of Jesus. What are those things that God's grace will do for you this month? What are those things? I will just mention like two or three, and then I will open it up for us to contribute. I will open it up for us to contribute. Number one thing that the grace of God will do. Is it's going to give you revelation. It's going to give you revelation. I want us to open our Bibles to Colossians chapter 1, verse 26. Colossians 1, 26. Let's open our Bibles to Colossians chapter 1, verse 26. The Bible says, even the mystery which had been hid from ages and from generations, but now is made manifest to his saints. One of the things that will happen this month is that God will reveal so many secrets to you. So many things that has been hidden, so many areas of punishment that we don't even know where it's coming from. God will reveal them to us and he will resolve those issues in the name of Jesus. So mysteries will be made manifest. It will be revealed to us this month. If everything about your life and your career, about your marriage that are hidden, the Lord will reveal to you. In the name of Jesus. And because of that, you'll be able to move forward like never before. By the power in the name of Jesus. The people around you, the hidden that are left around you that can see you, we know that this can only be God. That is what will happen in your life in the precious name of Jesus. Another thing which is very related is that grace of God, the manifest grace of God, We give you knowledge. We give you knowledge. When you don't know something, when you don't know, you don't know. Solution can be beside you for 10 years. When you don't know, you don't know. But in this month of manifest grace, knowledge, the Lord will give you knowledge. Let's open our Bible to 2 Corinthians chapter 2, verse 14. 2 Corinthians chapter 2, verse 14. The Bible says, "Now thanks be unto God, which causes us to triumph in Christ." In this month, you will triumph in Christ. You will triumph in Christ in the name of Jesus. And make it manifest the Savior of his knowledge by us in every place. The knowledge of Christ will be made manifest through us. This is a month where the power of God will be revealed in our life. People will see it. People will come to our God just because that knowledge will be revealed. So shall it be in the name of Jesus. And then in 1 John 4:9, let's open our Bibles to 1 John 4:9. The love of God, the love of God, the manifold love of God will be revealed in our life. People will see us as an evidence of the love of God. 1 John chapter 4, verse 9. 1 John 4, 9 says, "In this was manifested the love of God towards us, because that God sent his only begotten Son into the world that we might live through him." The love that God has for us, we show. People around us, we know that God really loved this man. God loved this man. I've seen some accidents before where you see that the car is totaled and the person comes out. They will say, "Ah, God really loves this man." The same thing, people will see happiness in your life in this month of May in 2026, and they will be able to say, "God really loved this man."

0: life, the Lord will take them away this morning. In the precious name of Jesus. In the precious name of Jesus. He will heal all our diseases and make us whole, that we may live through him and not die, and premature death is cancelled in our midst. In the precious name of Jesus. In the precious name of Jesus. I want us to open our Bibles to Deuteronomy chapter 7. Deuteronomy chapter 7, verse 13. Deuteronomy 7, 13 kind of explains to us what happens when the love of God is shown in your life. What happens when it shows in your life? Verse 13 says, and he will love thee, the Lord will love you, and bless thee, and multiply thee. He will also bless the fruit of thy womb, the fruit of thy land, thy corn, and thy wine, and thy oil, the increase of thy kind, and the flock of thy sheep, in the land which we gave to our father to give thee. Verse 14 says, thou shalt be blessed above all people. Thou shalt be blessed above people. That is what the manifold grace of God will do for you this month. The Lord will promote you. He will make you outstanding when others are standing. That is what he's going to do. You will be blessed above all people. There shall not be male nor female barren among you, among your cattle. And the Lord will take away from you all sicknesses. And he will not put on you any evil disease of Egypt, but he put it upon your enemies. All your enemies, they are in trouble because of the manifoldness of God in your life this month. Everybody that ate you, he said, but they will lay upon them that ate you. Everybody that ate you, the Lord put all those diseases upon them in the mighty name of Jesus. So I mentioned about three things that this manifold grace of God will do, this manifest grace will do in this month of May. And I know there are others. That's why I'm going to open it for contribution. I need the usher to help me with the microphone. What are those things, other things? We've talked about he will reveal himself to you. He will give you knowledge. He will love you. And when he loves you, he will heal you. You will be blessed above all people. He will promote you. He will make your feet like hinds feet and make you to walk upon your high places. Doors that were closed for many years, he will open them. He said that we open the two leaf gate and the gate shall not be shut. What other things do we expect the grace of God to do in our life in this month of manifest grace? What other things? I need contributions, please. Yes, Mom Yukwabasi. Hallelujah.
1: Will help our prayer life. We have been procrastinating to increase our prayer life. It will help us. The grace of God is sufficient for us.
0: Please explain to help us. What would that do for us?
1: You know, the grace of God is there to help us in everything that we do.
0: Yes.
1: Like myself, I want to increase my prayer life. My vigil, anytime I have time, I will, instead of using it for other matters, I will engage it in prayer. So it's the grace of God that will help us.
0: Praise the Lord.
1: Not by our power alone.
0: In this month, the grace of God will help our prayer life in the name of Jesus. And the Bible tells us that before we call, it will answer. And while we are here speaking, he will perform. I pray that every prayer that we shall pray in this month of May, the Lord will answer by fire. In the name of Jesus.
1: Praise the Lord.
0: Hallelujah.
1: The manifest grace of God keep us in a secure place. You know, he that dwelleth in the secret of the Most High, Psalm 91, abide under the shadow of the Almighty. While others are running at us, we will be covered. By the grace and the protection of
0: praise the living Jesus. The manifest grace will keep us secure. It will secure us. It will secure our family. We will not die by the error of carelessness of the environment in the precious name of Jesus. So it will keep us, protect us, and we are mentioning that it will preserve us. He will protect us. That is what

0: what the manifold grace, the manifest grace of God will do this month in the name of Jesus. Because he said it in the book of Job. He says, if you do what I ask you to do, is that you will lay up gold as dust, and the gold of Ophir as the stones of the brook. Yea, the mighty shall become your defense, and you have plenty of silver. And when men are saying there is a casting down, you will say what? There is a lifting up. In this month of May, all you will be saying is there is a lifting up. You will not go down in the name of Jesus. Any other contribution? Yes, there is a...
1: all our needs.
0: He will provide all our needs. Please explain.
1: Said that when others are saying there's a casting down,
0: yes,
1: they'll be saying there's a lifting up.
0: Praise the Lord. The grace of God will meet all our need. And we have said it even when we were praying that in the midst of this hardship, the grace of God will speak for us in the precious name of Jesus. Mommy Shinobola.
2: Praise the Lord.
0: Hallelujah.
2: The manifest grace of God will transform an ordinary believer into someone who is filled with the divine power of God, bringing results, miraculous happenings, and divine favor.
0: Praise the living Jesus. Let's clap for mommy. Let's clap for mommy. The grace of God will transform ordinary believers to people that are filled with the divine power of God. And you know, this is what we need for our vision 2032. When we are filled with the divine power of God, and everywhere we go, every program we organize, please go to the ministers.
3: Hello?
0: Please take the microphone to the minister's son.
3: Praise the Lord.
0: Hallelujah.
3: There will be divine guidance, because the book of Isaiah chapter 30 and verse 20 says that we will hear a voice by our side that go this way, and if we yield to his leading, that is what grace can do for us. Praise the Lord.
0: Hallelujah. It will give us divine guidance. The Lord will guide you continually. We will not miss our ways here in the precious name of Jesus. Pastor.
4: Okay. Praise the Lord.
0: Hallelujah.
4: I think we'll give one a capacity beyond your natural ability. That is, grace empowers you to do what ordinarily will not be able to do. 1 Corinthians chapter 15, verse 10. 1 Corinthians chapter 15, verse 10. The Bible says, "For by the grace of God I am what I am. And his grace which was bestowed upon me was not in vain, but I labored more abundantly than they all, yet not I, but the grace of God which was with me." So in this, Apostle Paul was saying that I put a lot of hard work into what I'm doing. I even labor more than every other person. But it is by the grace of God that I'm able to achieve more.
0: Yes.
4: Not particularly because of that my labor, but it is God that empowers that labor to produce more results.
0: More results.
4: Number two, I just want to mention two.
0: Okay.
4: The second one talks about the fact that it is grace that teaches us. Grace actually is transformation and discipline. In Titus chapter 2, verses 11 to 12, Titus chapter 2, verses 11 to 12, the Bible says, "For the grace of God that bringeth salvation hath appeared to all men, teaching us that denying ungodliness and worldly lusts, we should live soberly, righteously, and godly in this present world." So, for every Christian, every child of God, you actually want to live righteous. But it is by the grace of the Almighty God that we are actually able to do that. So, grace is not permissive, so to say, but it is what I would call instructive. Grace trains you to live right. It also shapes your character. So it doesn't excuse sin. Grace, in summary, empowers our righteousness. Praise the Lord.
0: God bless you. Let's go, Pastor. Any other contribution? That's very clear. Yes.
5: Praise the Lord.
0: Hallelujah.
5: As the pastor read, that it's grace sufficient for us to do all things. And one of the things that grace empowers us to do is to be able to forgive

0: and live above offenses, where you are not taking count of what people have done to hurt you. Because if you have received the love of God in your life and you know that God loves you and God is blessing you, as we have read in the scripture, you don't have time to be, you know, taking count, taking record of offenses or holding people in bitterness to say, oh, I can't forgive, I can't do this, I can't do that. But the grace of God enables us to be able to do beyond our natural ability. So it's easy for us to forgive others that have hurt us.
1: So the grace of God will help us to forgive and live above offenses in the precious name of Jesus. Mommy.
2: Though while you were speaking, you have already told us that we will experience mysteries.
1: Yes, ma'am.
2: Of the word of God.
1: Yes, ma'am.
2: But in the book of Romans, chapter 16, 25, beginning from 24, the grace of our Lord Jesus Christ be with you all.
1: Amen.
2: Now to him that is of power to establish you.
1: Amen.
2: According to my gospel. You know, that grace that has been released upon us through Jesus Christ will enable us to be stabilized and to preach Jesus Christ. That will embolden us to preach Jesus Christ wherever we find ourselves. We will not be timid. We will not be able to shy. And God will strengthen our faith through that grace in the name of Jesus.
1: Amen. Thank you, Mommy. The grace will embolden us to preach Christ, and that will embolden us to be able to bring more people into the kingdom in the name of Jesus. Mr. Okoro, where's the...
3: Praise the Lord.
1: Hallelujah.
3: I'm speaking in Acts chapter 20, I think verse 32. That now I commend you to God and to the word of his grace, which is able to justify you, and then no, which is able to make you pure, and then give you an inheritance among them that are sanctified. God's grace is our inheritance.
1: God's grace is our inheritance. Let's clap for Pastor Mr. Okoro. We are going to inherit the grace of God in the name of Jesus. Yes. Make it short, please.
4: Praise God.
1: Hallelujah.
4: In Genesis 15, verse 17, you talk about Genesis 15, verse 17. You talk about how the glory of God came to pass in the place of worship, and all the children of God gathers and study a day like this. It's not about the forgiveness. Let's check ourselves before we forgive.
1: Praise
4: the forgiveness comes first, we can actually forgive. But forgiveness didn't come first, we not forgive. Then actually pursue that and finish it up. I shall have more forgiveness. Thank you.
1: Thank you, my sister. The Lord will bless you. The Lord will show us. Okay, Daddy.
5: Praise the Lord.
1: Hallelujah.
5: Yeah, the grace is only the grace, abundant grace of God that can prepare and single us out for God's mercy. Because God himself said, we have mercy on those that he choose to have mercy on, which literally means that the mercy of God is not for everybody.
1: Right.
5: But the abundant grace of Almighty God will single us out and prepare us for God's mercy. Thank you.
1: Praise the Lord. In this month of manifest grace, his mercy will flow richly in our lives in the precious name of Jesus. In the precious name of Jesus. Talking about grace, there are certain things that believers have to do. There are certain things that we have to do in grace. Example is that we have to stand in the grace of God. The Bible tells us in Romans 5:2, it says, by whom also we have access by faith into this grace, wherein we stand and we rejoice in the hope of the glory of God. I pray that we will not walk out of the grace of God in the precious name of Jesus. Anywhere we go, the grace of God will show upon our life. It will glow upon our life in the precious name of Jesus. In the precious name of Jesus. I want us to also open our Bible to 2 Peter 3:18. 2 Peter 3:18.

0: 2 Peter 3:18. The Bible says, but grow in grace. Grow in grace and in the knowledge of our Lord and Savior, Jesus Christ. In this month of manifest grace, I pray that we will grow in grace. In the name of Jesus. We will grow in grace in the name of Jesus and in the knowledge of our Lord Jesus Christ. Many of the things that we worry about, if we have knowledge of who Christ is, of the God that we serve, we will not worry about them. So I pray that we will grow in grace and in the knowledge of our Lord Jesus Christ in this month, in the precious name of Jesus. Another thing that will be seen in our life is that this month, we will begin to speak in grace. We'll begin to speak in grace. Our speech will be different. All those destructive speeches of the past, even in marriage, all those speeches will be gone. It will be a refreshed kind of speech that we'll have. Let's look at Ephesians 4:29. Ephesians 4:29. The Bible says, let no corrupt communication proceed out of your mouth, but that which is good, the use of edifying, that it may minister grace unto the hearer. The Lord will teach us how to speak, because communication has destroyed so many things in our life in the past. But as from this month, the Lord will give us that speaking grace. In the name of Jesus. In the name of Jesus. And 2 Timothy 2:1 says, we should be strong in the grace of God. We should be strong in the grace of God. I pray that we'll be strong in the grace of God in the name of Jesus. In the name of Jesus. We'll be strong in the grace of God in the precious name of Jesus. Ephesians 2:4-5 says, but my God, who is rich in mercy, for his great love, wherein he loved us, even when we are dead in sin, he quickened us together, and by grace we are safe. Our Father is rich in mercy, and the mercy of God will speak in all areas of life this year, this month, in the name of Jesus. Just like Paul mentioned in 1 Timothy 1:12-16, 1 Timothy 1:12-16, just like he obtained mercy, I pray that every one of us will obtain mercy exceedingly in this month of grace in the mighty name of Jesus. I will now invite our daddy to come and round up for us.
1: Hallelujah. Let's clap for our teacher for today. God bless you. Glory be to God. Just one or two things and then we will pray. This particular topic of the month is a very powerful topic. It's a topic that will change our lives. We don't choose topics anyhow. We pray. We seek the face of God. We listen to him. And he tells us exactly what to do. You know that year in, year out, we're talking about grace in the month of May. But this year, specifically, God is talking about manifest grace. I saw this manifest grace in the life of Joseph. It was grace that distinguished him. When he got to the house of Potiphar, the Bible tells us in Genesis 39:3-4, Genesis 39:3-4. You must not forget the fact that Joseph got to the house of Potiphar as a slave. You see, there are several concepts in the Bible that we can't relate with today because they are not happening around us. Each time you read the Bible, and you remember I've spoken to us about that, you must interpret the Bible in context. You have to understand the context in which it was written. This individual that we're talking about here, Joseph, was

not a house help. He was a slave. And you don't understand the concept of slavery because it doesn't exist again here. It doesn't exist anywhere in the world. Those who are putting people in slavery today, they have to do it covertly. Because if you are arrested, you end up in jail. It's a criminal offense. But in those days, many of us who are here, we are comfortable people. We will hold slaves. Human beings were like ordinary, how do you call it, hardware. Just the hardware. Now, there are what we call slave markets in those days. People go to the slave market to do what? To buy slaves. That will just show you a little bit. We tell you exactly what slavery is all about. It's just as if you go to the, today you may run to one of our shops here to buy fridge or buy air condition, or you go to Apple mechanic to buy something. Just buy something there. That's the way they buy slaves. In fact, there are some specific days when slaves are cheap, like what they call the Black Friday. Black Friday actually is the day they sell slaves. those of us who travel to America, and then they say, oh, tomorrow is Black Friday. You don't understand the reason why. You don't know the meaning. That was the day slaves are cheap. So slavery was a concept that was real. This fellow was a slave. He wasn't a house help. It was just a piece of material. Yet, when he got to the house of Potiphar, Potiphar saw something in him. The Bible says in Genesis 39:3 says, and his master saw that the Lord was with him. I'm pointing this out because I want you to know that many of us, what we are struggling to have, if we are actually walking the path of righteousness, by his grace, he will recommend you. By his grace. But when you look at the life of Joseph, you will know the reason why grace worked for him. Because of his life of righteousness. He was doing the life of righteousness. And verse 4 says, and Joseph found grace in his sight, and he served him, and he made him overseer over his house. I have told us here of a Muslim who introduced one of our sisters who had worked in the community with the federal government several years ago. She finished what she had to do. She turned to Lagos. And she's doing her consulting work over there. And all of a sudden, she got a call that a Muslim recommended her because that Muslim fellow discovered, even though I have several Muslims I could have given this to, but this is a Christian who can do this work better. And you know that before Muslims would do that, you know, she didn't ask for the job. They invited her and told her, this is a fellow who introduced you, who recommended you for this particular job. Now, that you may know that this thing was just by accident. When you now see David again, Genesis 39, Joseph again, in jail. The Bible says, Genesis 39:21, that the Lord was with Joseph, same Joseph, and showed him mercy, and gave him favor in the sight of the keeper of the prison. And the keeper of the prison committed to Joseph's hand all the prisoners that were in the prison. Under normal circumstances, the fellow who cast him to jail must have told him, this fellow is a felon, and I want you to deal with him. But he got to jail, and grace shone clearly upon his life because he was walking with God. Listen to me. Grace recommends people, and still recommends people up till today. What you need to do, when you walk with God, grace will recommend you. I'll be preaching on this grace on Sunday. I decided not to teach it today because several people will not be around. On Sunday, I'll be preaching on the real grace and the cheap grace.

The real grace and the cheap grace. This has been a controversy for centuries. Several people have responded to the cheap grace, and they have a cheap Christian life. Their life is not golden. God wants you to respond to the real grace. The manifest grace we are talking about this particular month is the real grace. Before the end of this month, you will see that your life has transformed. You will suddenly discover that they are just walking on their own. Because when you walk with God, things will work for you. Stand up on your feet. Let's give glory to God. Let's appreciate Him for all that He has done for us today. For the various things that He has taught us through our teacher and through the contributions that we have had. He has fed us and fed our soul. Lord, I just want you to go ahead and give Him glory and appreciate Him. Lord, we thank you. Lord, we appreciate you and we honor you again for all that you have done. Thank you, Heavenly Father. In Jesus' name, we are prayed. Let's give our offering very quickly and then we'll be on our way. 6 o'clock. And while we are dropping our offering, please may I inform us that this time is not too early for you to be moving around anyhow in the sun. This particular type of sun that we see is not an ordinary sun, no. Nobody should tell you that. So please, if you don't have any cogent reason to move around, what should you do? Stay indoor. Please stay indoor. It's very important. And let's also make sure that we are hydrating ourselves, drinking water. It's only after this season had gone that people will know the impact that this particular sun had had on them. Let's make sure that we are hydrating ourselves. Don't wait until the scientists have performed their experiment and they say, hey, in the month of April and May, something happened. By that time, it will be too late. Right now, make sure you are hydrating. Please help me tell your neighbor. Make sure you are hydrating yourself. Make sure you are drinking enough water. Hallelujah. If we do that, we'll be strong by the time this sun has changed. This afternoon, I checked. Anybody who's around me will see me always taking the temperature. It was 35 degrees by this afternoon. And you know what that means. Please, let us make sure that we do everything we can to avoid walking around when it is not necessary. Hallelujah. Precious Father, we appreciate you. We honor you for all that you have done for us today. Thank you for your faithfulness and mercy. Thank you for grace. Thank you for manifest grace. The grace that can recommend us. The grace that will be seen, that is visible upon our life. We appreciate you, Lord, because you will do that in our life this day. Thank you, Heavenly Father. Thank you for the offerings that you have given. Thank you for those who are giving online right now. Thank you for those who are giving on site. Blessed be your name, O God. Breathe upon these offerings. Bless us. Bless our offering. Father, we pray that when others are saying there's a casting down, we will say there's a lifting up. In the midst of scarcity, we will have. Father, we ask, O God, you will surprise us with blessing. In the name of Jesus. You have proved to us time and again that blessing comes from you. We therefore pray, Lord God of heaven, wherever our blessings may be, let them locate us. Are there people whose capital have been tied down somewhere? Are there people who have loaned money to some other people and that particular money has been taken away? Wherever our money may be, let it locate us. In the name of Jesus. Anyone who is trying to sit on our blessing, my Father and my God, by fire, by force, let them return our money to us. In the name of Jesus. Thank you, Heavenly Father. Blessed be your name. As we go, Father, go with us. Bless us more and more. Glorify your name in our lives.

Lord, we pray that this very year will be the best so far for us. Thank you, Daddy. In Jesus' mighty name, we are prayed. We share the grace in fellowship. Grace of our Lord Jesus Christ, the love of God, and a sweet fellowship of the Holy Spirit. Be with us now and forevermore. Amen. Surely, God's goodness and mercy shall follow me all the days of my life. And I will dwell in the house of the Lord forever and ever. Amen. Say that to someone. God's goodness and mercy shall follow you all the days of your life, and you shall dwell in the house of the Lord forever and ever. Amen. Let us thank God for Elder Shiobola. Today is our birthday. Hallelujah. She's not just a child of grace, she's a child of double grace. Born on 50 day of 50 months. Hallelujah. Congratulations. God bless you. Please don't forget that we have service tomorrow. The Lord will bring you safely. Tell others to come also. It is well with you.

mighty things. Oh, we bless you and praise you. We praise you, Lord. Oh, hallelujah. Hallelujah. Oh, we celebrate your goodness, God. We celebrate your goodness tonight. Hallelujah.

Exodus 15, verse 26. God said, I am the God that healeth thee. And in Psalm 107, verse 20, He sent His word and healed our disease. The Bible says God's word will not return void, but it will accomplish the purpose for which it is sent. He sent His word and healed us. And nobody that is listening to me today would doubt if Jesus walked into your room and touched you. Nobody would doubt you'd be healed. And the same power is in His word. So we're going to put His word on our lips today and sing it back to Him. You are the God that healeth me. And as we sing, let His healing come. God's word and His name are more powerful than cancer, heart disease, any disease that you can name. And yes, He's more powerful than coronavirus. So Lord, we ask You to come. Touch us with Your word today. Bring Your healing as we put Your word on our lips. Let Your healing come in Jesus' name. Let's sing it to Him.

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0: 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The Word of God is powerful, it brings clarity, and it illuminates. 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
1: 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My name is Joyce and I'll be reading to you today from the Word of God and the Open Heavens devotional. The Open Heavens devotional is written by Pastor E.A. Adibuye, who is the General Overseer of the Redeemed Christian Church of God. Today is the 5th day of May, 2026, and our topic says Secrets to Longevity Part 2. Secrets to Longevity Part 2. O Lord, we bless your name. Indeed, you are a wonderful, wonderful God, and we give you all the glory. And we thank you for blessing us this day with this opportunity to read your word and to study. We ask that you continue to teach us about secrets to longevity and help us, O Lord, to have longevity even in your kingdom and in the impact we make on the world by your grace in Jesus' name. Amen and amen. Our Bible text today is taken from Ephesians chapter 6, verse 10 to 17. Ephesians 6, verse 10 to 17. Finally, my brethren, be strong in the Lord and in the power of his might. Put on the whole armor of God, that ye may be able to stand against the wiles of the devil. For we wrestle not against flesh and blood, but against principalities, against powers, against the rulers of the darkness of this world, against spiritual wickedness in high places. Wherefore, take unto you the whole armor of God, that ye may be able to withstand in the evil day, and having done all, to stand. Stand therefore, having your loins girt about with truth, and having on the breastplate of righteousness, and your feet shod with the preparation of the gospel of peace. Above all, taking the shield of faith, wherewith ye shall be able to quench all the fiery darts of the wicked, and take the helmet of salvation, and the sword of the Spirit, which is the word of God. Amen. Our memory verse today says, submit yourselves therefore to God, resist the devil, and he will flee from you. Submit yourselves therefore to God, resist the devil, and he will flee from you. James 4 verse 7. James 4 verse 7. Today's commentary says, yesterday, I started sharing some secrets to longevity and how believers can stay the course on the path that God has set before them. Today, I will share another secret to longevity, knowing when to fight. When you are confronted by the devil, you shouldn't run or hide. Rather, you must stand and fight. The devil is not a gentle spirit. He tries to cheat his victims out of their rights, steal from them, kill them, and destroy them. John 10 verse 10. Therefore, every time he raises his ugly head, you must resist him immediately and put him in his place with the sword of the Spirit, that is the word of God. Many people think they can cohabit with the devil and enter into agreements with him. For instance, they might have a family tradition of making certain sacrifices to deities for protection, and they think that by keeping the traditions alive, the devil will leave them alone. However, this never works because the devil is a great deceiver. He is a big liar. He's the father of lies, John 8 verse 44. He's not someone to make deals with.

which is why today's memory verse says you should resist him so that he will flee from you. You should not partner with him or shake hands with him. Today's Bible reading says that believers wrestle against principalities, powers, the rulers of darkness of this world, and against spiritual wickedness in high places. It also says that believers must put on the whole armor of God, but you will also notice that there is no piece of armor to protect our backs. This means that the moment a believer turns his back on the devil, he will attack the believer. Therefore, you should never turn your back to run from him. If you perceive that the devil is trying to attack your marriage, simply calling a family meeting will not suffice, because the Bible says in 2 Corinthians 10 verse 3 to 4 that the weapons we have been given for warfare are not physical. Rather, you must send the devil packing out of your home by going against him with the sword of the Spirit, that is the Word of God. Likewise, if you observe some strange things are happening in the ministry that God has placed in your hands, or that the devil is trying to attack your job or business, get up and fight. Never turn your back on the devil. He does not play fair. Our key point today says, your response to the devil should never be to run and hide. Rather, you must stand and fight. Your response to the devil should never be to run and hide. Rather, you must stand and fight. Our hymn says, onward, Christian soldiers. Our Bible in 1 year plan encourages us to read 1 Chronicles 20 to 23. 1 Chronicles 20 to 23. And that is the secret to longevity for today's lesson. Have you been blessed by this word? Have you been encouraged? Please join us every day at 6 a.m., 11:30 a.m., and 7 p.m. Nigerian time for the reading of the Lord's Word and the Open Heavens Devotional. Tomorrow, we continue on our quest to know more about secrets of longevity by looking at the topic, Secrets to Longevity, Part 3.

Good morning, good afternoon, good evening, dear listeners. Welcome to this program where we study the Word of God using the Open Heavens Devotional right here on your number one Christian radio channel, Central Parish Radio. My name is Joyce and I'll be reading to you today from the Word of God and the Open Heavens Devotional. The Open Heavens Devotional is written by Pastor E.A. Adibuye, who is the General Overseer of the Redeemed Christian Church of God. Today is the 5th day of May, 2026, and our topic says Secrets to Longevity Part 2. Secrets to Longevity Part 2. O Lord, we bless your name. Indeed, you are a wonderful, wonderful God, and we give you all the glory, and we thank you for blessing us this day with this opportunity to read your word and to study. We ask that you continue to teach us about secrets to longevity and help us, O Lord, to have longevity even in your kingdom and in the impact we make on the world by your grace in Jesus' name. Amen and amen. Our Bible text today is taken from Ephesians chapter 6, verse 10 to 17. Ephesians 6, verse 10 to 17. Finally, my brethren, be strong in the Lord and in the power of his might. Put on the whole armor of God, that ye may be able to stand against the wiles of the devil. For we wrestle not against flesh and blood, but against principalities, against powers, against the rulers of the darkness of this world, against spiritual wickedness in high places. Wherefore, take unto you the whole armor of God, that ye may be able to withstand in the evil day, and having done all, to stand. Stand therefore, having your loins girt about with truth, and having on the breastplate of righteousness, and your feet shod with the preparation of the gospel of peace. Above all, taking the shield of faith, wherewith ye shall be able to quench all the fiery darts of the wicked, and take the helmet of salvation, and the sword of the Spirit, which is the word of God. Amen. Our memory verse today says, submit yourselves therefore to God, resist the devil, and he will flee from you. Submit yourselves therefore to God, resist the devil, and he will flee from you. James 4 verse 7. James 4 verse 7. Today's commentary says, yesterday, I started sharing some secrets to longevity and how believers can stay the course on the path that God has set before them. Today, I will share another secret to longevity, knowing when to fight. When you are confronted by the devil, you shouldn't run or hide. Rather, you must stand and fight. The devil is not a gentle spirit. He tries to cheat his victims out of their rights, steal from them, kill them, and destroy them. John 10 verse 10. Therefore, every time he raises his ugly head, you must resist him immediately and put him in his place with the sword of the Spirit, that is the Word of God. Many people think they can cohabit with the devil and enter into agreements with him. For instance, they might have a family tradition of making certain sacrifices to deities for protection, and they think that by keeping the traditions alive, the devil will leave them alone. However, this never works because the devil is a great deceiver. He is a big liar. He's the father of lies, John 8 verse 44. He's not someone to make deals with, which is why today's memory verse says you should resist him so that he will flee from you. You should not partner with him or shake hands with him. Today's Bible reading says that believers wrestle against principalities, powers, the rulers of darkness of this world, and against spiritual wickedness in high places. It also says that believers must put on the whole armor of God. But you will also notice that there is no piece of armor to protect our backs. This means that the moment a believer turns his back on the devil, he will attack the believer. Therefore, you should never turn your back to run from him. If you perceive that the devil is trying to attack your marriage, simply calling a family meeting will not suffice, because the Bible says in 2 Corinthians 10 verse 3 to 4 that the weapons we have been given for warfare are not physical. Rather, you must send the devil packing out of your home by going against him with the sword of the Spirit, that is the Word of God. Likewise, if you observe some strange things are happening in the ministry that God has placed in your hands, or that the devil is trying to attack your job or business, get up and fight. Never turn your back on the devil. He does not play fair. Our key point today says, your response to the devil should never be to run and hide. Rather, you must stand and fight.
Your response to the devil should never be to run and hide, rather you must stand and fight. Our hymn says, "Onward, Christian soldiers." Our Bible in 1 year plan encourages us to read 1 Chronicles 20-23. 1 Chronicles 20-23. And that is the secret to longevity for today's lesson. Have you been blessed by this word? Have you been encouraged? Please join us every day at 6 a.m., 11:30 a.m., and 7 p.m. Nigerian time for the reading of the Lord's Word and the Open Heavens Devotional. Tomorrow we continue on our quest to know more about secrets of longevity by looking at the topic, Secrets to Longevity, Part 3.

Jesus said in Luke 10:19, I have given you authority to trample on snakes and scorpions and to overcome some of the power of the enemy. And to overcome almost all of the power of the enemy. What was that again? How much? Let's sing about it.

Hallelujah. He's given us authority. That's great.

Introduction to Joshua. This book is named after the great military commander, Joshua. God named Joshua as Israel's leader before Moses died. Where the book of Deuteronomy ends, the book of Joshua begins, with the people of Israel camped on the east side of the Jordan River, ready to enter the land God had promised them. For the previous 40 years, Israel had journeyed in the Sinai Desert. God was continuing to fulfill his promise to Abraham to make him a great nation, which is recorded in the book of Genesis. He was also judging the sins of the pagan peoples who lived in the region and rejected the one true God as Lord of all the earth. The book of Joshua is a story about God reclaiming a portion of the earth for himself and for his chosen people. With God's help, the people crossed the Jordan River and took possession of the land that was called Canaan. Toward the end of Joshua's life, he reminded the people of God's promises to them and encouraged them to keep loving and obeying God. Israel did remain faithful to God during Joshua's lifetime.

Joshua chapter 1. After the death of Moses, the servant of the Lord said to Joshua son of Nun, Moses' aide, Moses, my servant, is dead. Now then, you and all these people, get ready to cross the Jordan River into the land I am about to give to them, to the Israelites. I will give you every place where you set your foot, as I promised Moses. Your territory will extend from the desert to Lebanon, and from the great river, the Euphrates, all the Hittite country, to the great sea on the west. No one will be able to stand up against you all the days of your life. As I was with Moses, so I will be with you. I will never leave you nor forsake you. Be strong and courageous, because you will lead these people to inherit the land I swore to their forefathers to give them. Be strong and very courageous. Be careful to obey all the law my servant Moses gave you. Do not turn from it to the right or to the left, that you may be successful wherever you go. Do not let this book of the law depart from your mouth. Meditate on it day and night, so that you may be careful to do everything written in it. Then you will be prosperous and successful. Have I not commanded you? Be strong and courageous. Do not be terrified. Do not be discouraged, for the Lord your God will be with you wherever you go. So Joshua ordered the officers of the people, "Go through the camp and tell the people, 'Get your supplies ready. 3 days from now you will cross the Jordan here to go in and take possession of the land the Lord your God is giving you for your own.' But to the Reubenites, the Gadites, and the half-tribe of Manasseh, Joshua said, 'Remember the command that Moses, the servant of the Lord, gave you. The Lord your God is giving you rest and has granted you this land. Your wives, your children, and your livestock may stay in the land that Moses gave you east of the Jordan, but all your fighting men, fully armed, must cross over ahead of your brothers. You are to help your brothers until the Lord gives them rest, as he has done for you, and until they too have taken possession of the land that the Lord your God is giving them. After that you may go back and occupy your own land, which Moses, the servant of the Lord, gave you east of the Jordan toward the sunrise.' Then they answered Joshua, 'Whatever you have commanded us, we

stayed there. The king of Jericho was told, "Look, some of the Israelites have come here tonight to spy out the land." So the king of Jericho sent this message to Rahab, "Bring out the men who came to you and entered your house, because they have come to spy out the whole land." But the woman had taken the two men and hidden them. She said, "Yes, the men came to me, but I did not know where they had come from. At dusk, when it was time to close the city gate, the men left. I don't know which way they went. Go after them quickly. You may catch up with them." But she had taken them up to the roof and hidden them under the stalks of flax she had laid out on the roof. So the men set out in pursuit of the spies on the road that leads to the fords of the Jordan, and as soon as the pursuers had gone out, the gate was shut. Before the spies lay down for the night, she went up on the roof and said to them, "I know that the Lord has given this land to you, and that a great fear of you has fallen on us, so that all who live in this country are melting in fear because of you. We have heard how the Lord dried up the water of the Red Sea for you when you came out of Egypt, and what you did to Sihon and Og, the two kings of the Amorites east of the Jordan, whom you completely destroyed. When we heard of it, our hearts melted, and everyone's courage failed because of you, for the Lord your God is God in heaven above and on the earth below. Now then, please swear to me by the Lord that you will show kindness to my family, because I have shown kindness to you. Give me a sure sign that you will spare the lives of my father and mother, my brothers and sisters, and all who belong to them, and that you will save us from death." "Our lives for your lives," the men assured her. "If you don't tell what we are doing, we will treat you kindly and faithfully when the Lord gives us the land." So she let them down by a rope through the window, for the house she lived in was part of the city wall. Now she had said to them, "Go to the hills so the pursuers will not find you. Hide yourselves there 3 days until they return, and then go on your way." The men said to her, "This oath you made us swear will not be binding on us unless, when we enter the land, you have tied this scarlet cord in the window through which you let us down, and unless you have brought your father and mother, your brothers, and all your family into your house. If anyone goes outside your house into the street, his blood will be on his own head. We will not be responsible. As for anyone who is in the house with you, his blood will be on our head if a hand is laid on him. But if you tell what we are doing, we will be released from the oath you made us swear." "Agreed," she replied. "Let it be as you say." So she sent them away, and they departed, and she tied the scarlet cord in the window. When they left, they went into the hills and stayed there 3 days until the pursuers had searched all along the road and returned without finding them. Then the two men started back. They went down out of the hills, forded the river, and came to Joshua son of Nun, and told him everything that had happened to them. They said to Joshua, "The Lord has surely given the whole land into our hands. All the people are melting in fear because of us." Joshua chapter 3. Early in the morning, Joshua and all the Israelites set out from Shittim and went to the Jordan, where they camped before crossing over. After 3 days, the officers went throughout the camp, giving orders to the people. "When you see the Ark of the Covenant of the Lord your God and the priests who are Levites carrying it, you are to move out from your positions and follow it. Then you will know which way to go, since you have never been this way before. But keep a distance of about 1,000 yards between you and the Ark. Do not go near it." Joshua told the people, "Consecrate yourselves, for tomorrow the Lord will do amazing things among you." Joshua said to the priests, "Take up the Ark of the Covenant and pass on ahead of the people." So they took it up and went ahead of them. And the Lord said to Joshua, "Today I will begin to exalt you in the eyes of all Israel, so they may know that I am with you as I was with Moses. Tell the priests who carry the Ark of the Covenant, when you reach the edge of the Jordan's waters, go and stand in the river." Joshua said to the Israelites, "Come here and listen to the words of the Lord your God. This is how you will know that the living God is among you, and that he will certainly drive out before you the Canaanites, Hittites, Hivites, Perizzites, Girgashites, Amorites, and Jebusites. See, the Ark of the Covenant of the Lord of all the earth will go into the Jordan ahead of you.
Now then, choose 12 men.

from the tribes of Israel, one from each tribe. And as soon as the priests who carry the ark of the Lord of all the earth, set foot in the Jordan, its waters flowing downstream will be cut off and stand up in a heap. So when the people broke camp to cross the Jordan, the priests carrying the ark of the covenant went ahead of them. Now the Jordan is at flood stage all during harvest. Yet as soon as the priests who carried the ark reached the Jordan and their feet touched the water's edge, the water from upstream stopped flowing. It piled up in a heap a great distance away, at a town called Adam in the vicinity of Zarethan, while the water flowing down to the Sea of the Arabah, the Salt Sea, was completely cut off. So the people crossed over opposite Jericho. The priests who carried the Ark of the Covenant of the Lord stood firm on dry ground in the middle of the Jordan, while all Israel passed by until the whole nation had completed the crossing on dry ground. Joshua chapter 4. When the whole nation had finished crossing the Jordan, the Lord said to Joshua, "Choose 12 men from among the people, one from each tribe, and tell them to take up 12 stones from the middle of the Jordan, from right where the priests stood, and to carry them over with you, and put them down at the place where you stay tonight." So Joshua called together the 12 men he had appointed from the Israelites, one from each tribe, and said to them, "Go over before the ark of the Lord your God into the middle of the Jordan. Each of you is to take up a stone on his shoulder, according to the number of the tribes of the Israelites, to serve as a sign among you. In the future, when your children ask you, 'What do these stones mean?' tell them that the flow of the Jordan was cut off before the ark of the covenant of the Lord. When it crossed the Jordan, the waters of the Jordan were cut off. These stones are to be a memorial to the people of Israel forever." So the Israelites did as Joshua commanded them. They took 12 stones from the middle of the Jordan, according to the number of the tribes of the Israelites, as the Lord had told Joshua. And they carried them over with them to their camp, where they put them down. Joshua set up the 12 stones that had been in the middle of the Jordan at the spot where the priests who carried the Ark of the Covenant had stood, and they are there to this day. Now the priests who carried the ark remained standing in the middle of the Jordan until everything the Lord had commanded Joshua was done by the people, just as Moses had directed Joshua. The people hurried over, and as soon as all of them had crossed, the ark of the Lord and the priests came to the other side while the people watched. The men of Reuben, Gad, and the half-tribe of Manasseh crossed over armed in front of the Israelites as Moses had directed them. About 40,000 armed for battle crossed over before the Lord to the plains of Jericho for war. That day the Lord exalted Joshua in the sight of all Israel, and they revered him all the days of his life, just as they had revered Moses. Then the Lord said to Joshua, "Command the priests carrying the Ark of the Testimony to come up out of the Jordan." So Joshua commanded the priests, "Come up out of the Jordan." And the priests came up out of the river carrying the Ark of the Covenant of the Lord. No sooner had they set their feet on the dry ground than the waters of the Jordan returned to their place and ran at flood stage as before. On the 10th day of the first month, the people went up from the Jordan and camped at Gilgal on the eastern border of Jericho. And Joshua set up at Gilgal the 12 stones they had taken out of the Jordan. He said to the Israelites, "In the future, when your descendants ask their fathers, 'What do these stones mean?' tell them, 'Israel crossed the Jordan on dry ground. For the Lord your God dried up the Jordan before you until you had crossed over. The Lord your God did to the Jordan just what he had done to the Red Sea when he dried it up before us until we had crossed over. He did this so that all the peoples of the earth might know that the hand of the Lord is powerful, and so that you might always fear the Lord your God.'" Joshua chapter 5. Now when all the Amorite kings west of the Jordan and all the Canaanite kings along the coast heard how the Lord had dried up the Jordan before the Israelites until we had crossed over, their hearts melted, and they no longer had the courage to face the Israelites. At that time the Lord said to Joshua, "Make flint knives and circumcise the Israelites again." So Joshua made flint knives and circumcised the Israelites at Gibeath Haaraloth. Now this is why he did so.
All those who came out of Egypt, all the men of military age, died in the desert on the way after leaving Egypt. All the people that came out had been circumcised, but all the people born in the desert during the journey from Egypt had not. The Israelites had moved about in the desert 40 years until all the men who were of military age when they left Egypt had died, since they had not obeyed the Lord. For the Lord had sworn to them that they would not see the land that he had solemnly promised their fathers to give us, a land flowing with milk and honey. So he raised up their sons in their place, and these were the ones Joshua circumcised. They were still uncircumcised because they had not been circumcised on the way. And after the whole nation had been circumcised, they remained where they were in camp until they were healed. Then the Lord said to Joshua, "Today I have rolled away the reproach of Egypt from you." So the place has been called Gilgal to this day. On the evening of the 14th day of the month, while camped at Gilgal on the plains of Jericho, the Israelites celebrated the Passover. The day after the Passover, that very day, they ate some of the produce of the land. Unleavened bread and roasted grain. The manna stopped the day after they ate this food from the land. There was no longer any manna for the Israelites, but that year they ate of the produce of Canaan. Now when Joshua was near Jericho, he looked up and saw a man standing in front of him with a drawn sword in his hand. Joshua went up to him and asked, "Are you for us or for our enemies?" "Neither," he replied, "but as commander of the army of the Lord I have now come." Then Joshua fell face down to the ground in reverence and asked him, "What message does my Lord have for his servant?" The commander of the Lord's army replied, "Take off your sandals, for the place where you are standing is holy." And Joshua did so. Joshua chapter 6. Now Jericho was tightly shut up because of the Israelites. No one went out and no one came in. Then the Lord said to Joshua, "See, I have delivered Jericho into your hands, along with its king and its fighting men. March around the city once with all the armed men. Do this for 6 days. Have 7 priests carry trumpets of ram's horns in front of the ark. On the 7th day, march around the city 7 times, with the priests blowing the trumpets. When you hear them sound a long blast on the trumpets, have all the people give a loud shout. Then the wall of the city will collapse, and the people will go up, every man straight in." So Joshua son of Nun called the priests and said to them, "Take up the ark of the covenant of the Lord, and have 7 priests carry trumpets in front of it." And he ordered the people, "Advance. March around the city, with the armed guard going ahead of the ark of the Lord." When Joshua had spoken to the people, the 7 priests carrying the 7 trumpets before the Lord went forward, blowing their trumpets, and the ark of the Lord's covenant followed them. The armed guard marched ahead of the priests who blew the trumpets, and the rear guard followed the ark. All this time the trumpets were sounding, but Joshua had commanded the people, "Do not give a war cry. Do not raise your voices. Do not say a word until the day I tell you to shout. Then shout." So he had the ark of the Lord carried around the city, circling it once. Then the people returned to camp and spent the night there. Joshua got up early the next morning, and the priests took up the ark of the Lord. The 7 priests carrying the 7 trumpets went forward, marching before the ark of the Lord and blowing the trumpets. The armed men went ahead of them, and the rear guard followed the ark of the Lord, while the trumpets kept sounding. So on the 2nd day they marched around the city once and returned to the camp. They did this for 6 days. On the 7th day they got up at daybreak and marched around the city 7 times in the same manner, except that on that day they circled the city 7 times. The 7th time around, when the priests sounded the trumpet blast, Joshua commanded the people, "Shout, for the Lord has given you the city. The city and all that is in it are to be devoted to the Lord. Only Rahab the prostitute and all who are with her in her house shall be spared, because she hid the spies we sent. But keep away from the devoted things, so that you will not bring about your own destruction by taking any of them. Otherwise you will make the camp of Israel liable to destruction, and bring trouble on it.
All the silver and gold and the articles of bronze and iron are sacred to the Lord and must go into his treasury. When the trumpet sounded, the people shouted, and at the sound of the trumpet, when the people gave a loud shout, the wall collapsed. So every man charged straight in, and they took the city. They devoted the city to the Lord and destroyed with the sword every living thing in it, men and women, young and old, cattle, sheep, and donkeys. Joshua said to the two men who had spied out the land, "Go into the prostitute's house and bring her out and all who belong to her in accordance with your oath to her." So the young men who had done the spying went in and brought out Rahab, her father and mother and brothers, and all who belonged to her. They brought out her entire family and put them in a place outside the camp of Israel. Then they burned the whole city and everything in it. But they put the silver and gold and the articles of bronze and iron into the treasury of the Lord's house. But Joshua spared Rahab the prostitute with her family and all who belonged to her, because she hid the men Joshua had sent as spies to Jericho, and she lives among the Israelites to this day. At that time Joshua pronounced this solemn oath, "Cursed before the Lord is the man who undertakes to rebuild this city, Jericho. At the cost of his firstborn son will he lay its foundations. At the cost of his youngest will he set up its gates." So the Lord was with Joshua, and his fame spread throughout the land. Joshua chapter 7. But the Israelites acted unfaithfully in regard to the devoted things. Achan, son of Carmi, the son of Zimri, the son of Zerah, of the tribe of Judah, took some of them. So the Lord's anger burned against Israel. Now Joshua sent men from Jericho to Ai, which is near Beth-Aven, to the east of Bethel, and told them, "Go up and spy out the region." So the men went up and spied out Ai. When they returned to Joshua, they said, "Not all the people will have to go up against Ai. Send 2,000 or 3,000 men to take it, and do not weary all the people, for only a few men are there." So about 3,000 men went up, but they were routed by the men of Ai, who killed about 36 of them. They chased the Israelites from the city gate as far as the stone quarries, and struck them down on the slopes. At this the hearts of the people melted and became like water. Then Joshua tore his clothes and fell face down to the ground before the ark of the Lord, remaining there till evening. The elders of Israel did the same, and sprinkled dust on their heads. And Joshua said, "Ah, sovereign Lord, why did you ever bring this people across the Jordan to deliver us into the hands of the Amorites to destroy us? If only we had been content to stay on the other side of the Jordan. O Lord, what can I say now that Israel has been routed by its enemies? The Canaanites and the other people of the country will hear about this, and they will surround us and wipe out our name from the earth. What then will you do for your own great name?" The Lord said to Joshua, "Stand up. What are you doing down on your face? Israel has sinned. They have violated my covenant which I commanded them to keep. They have taken some of the devoted things. They have stolen. They have lied. They have put them with their own possessions. That is why the Israelites cannot stand against their enemies. They turn their backs and run because they have been made liable to destruction. I will not be with you any more unless you destroy whatever among you is devoted to destruction. Go consecrate the people. Tell them, 'Consecrate yourselves in preparation for tomorrow, for this is what the Lord, the God of Israel, says. That which is devoted is among you, O Israel. You cannot stand against your enemies until you remove it. In the morning present yourselves tribe by tribe. The tribe that the Lord takes shall come forward clan by clan. The clan that the Lord takes shall come forward family by family. And the family that the Lord takes shall come forward man by man. He who is caught with a devoted thing shall be destroyed by fire, along with all that belongs to him. He has violated the covenant of the Lord and has done a disgraceful thing in Israel." Early the next morning Joshua had Israel come forward by tribes, and Judah was taken. The clans of Judah came forward, and he took the Zerahites. He had the clan of the Zerahites come forward by families, and Zimri was taken.
Joshua had his family come forward man by man, and Achan, son of Carmi, the son of Zimri, the son of Zerah, of the tribe of Judah, was taken. Then Joshua said to Achan, My son, give glory to the Lord, the God of Israel, and give him the praise. Tell me what you have done. Do not hide it from me. Achan replied, It is true. I have sinned against the Lord, the God of Israel. This is what I have done. When I saw in the plunder a beautiful robe from Babylonia, 200 shekels of silver, and a wedge of gold weighing 50 shekels, I coveted them and took them. They are hidden in the ground inside my tent, with the silver underneath. So Joshua sent messengers, and they ran to the tent, and there it was, hidden in his tent, with the silver underneath. They took the things from the tent, brought them to Joshua and all the Israelites, and spread them out before the Lord. Then Joshua, together with all Israel, took Achan, son of Zerah, the silver, the robe, the gold wedge, his sons and daughters, his cattle, donkeys, and sheep, his tent, and all that he had, to the valley of Achor. Joshua said, Why have you brought this trouble on us? The Lord will bring trouble on you today. Then all Israel stoned him, and after they had stoned the rest, they burned them. Over Achan they heaped up a large pile of rocks, which remains to this day. Then the Lord turned from his fierce anger. Therefore that place has been called the Valley of Achor ever since. Joshua chapter 8. Then the Lord said to Joshua, Do not be afraid, do not be discouraged. Take the whole army with you, and go up and attack Ai, for I have delivered into your hands the king of Ai, his people, his city, and his land. You shall do to Ai and its king as you did to Jericho and its king, except that you may carry off their plunder and livestock for yourselves. Set an ambush behind the city. So Joshua and the whole army moved out to attack Ai. He chose 30,000 of his best fighting men and sent them out at night with these orders. Listen carefully. You are to set an ambush behind the city. Don't go very far from it. All of you be on the alert. I and all those with me will advance on the city, and when the men come out against us, as they did before, we will flee from them. They will pursue us until we have lured them away from the city, for they will say, They are running away from us as they did before. So when we flee from them, you are to rise up from ambush and take the city. The Lord your God will give it into your hand. When you have taken the city, set it on fire. Do what the Lord has commanded. See to it. You have my orders. Then Joshua sent them off, and they went to the place of ambush and lay in wait between Bethel and Ai, to the west of Ai. But Joshua spent the night with the people. Early the next morning Joshua mustered his men, and he and the leaders of Israel marched before them to Ai. The entire force that was with him marched up and approached the city and arrived in front of it. They set up camp north of Ai, with the valley between them and the city. Joshua had taken about 5,000 men and set them in ambush between Bethel and Ai to the west of the city. They had the soldiers take up their positions, all those in the camp to the north of the city, and the ambush to the west of it. That night Joshua went into the valley. When the king of Ai saw this, he and all the men of the city hurried out early in the morning to meet Israel in battle at a certain place overlooking the Arabah. But he did not know that an ambush had been set against him behind the city. Joshua and all Israel let themselves be driven back before them, and they fled toward the desert. All the men of Ai were called to pursue them, and they pursued Joshua and were lured away from the city. Not a man remained in Ai or Bethel who did not go after Israel. They left the city open and went in pursuit of Israel. Then the Lord said to Joshua, Hold out toward Ai the javelin that is in your hand, for into your hand I will deliver the city. So Joshua held out his javelin toward Ai. As soon as he did this, the men in the ambush rose quickly from their position and rushed forward. They entered the city and captured it and quickly set it on fire. The men of Ai looked back and saw the smoke of the city rising against the sky.
But they had no chance to escape in any direction, for the Israelites who had been fleeing toward the desert had turned back against their pursuers. For when Joshua and all Israel saw that the ambush had taken the city, and that smoke was going up from the city, they turned around and attacked the men of Ai. The men of the ambush also came out of the city against them, so that they were caught in the middle with Israelites on both sides. Israel cut them down, leaving them neither survivors nor fugitives. But they took the king of Ai alive and brought him to Joshua. When Israel had finished killing all the men of Ai in the fields and in the desert where they had chased them, and when every one of them had been put to the sword, all the Israelites returned to Ai and killed those who were in it. 12,000 men and women fell that day, all the people of Ai. For Joshua did not draw back the hand that held out his javelin until he had destroyed all who lived in Ai. But Israel did carry off for themselves the livestock and plunder of this city, as the Lord had instructed Joshua. So Joshua burned Ai and made it a permanent heap of ruins, a desolate place to this day. He hung the king of Ai on a tree and left him there until evening. At sunset Joshua ordered them to take his body from the tree and throw it down at the entrance of the city gate. And they raised a large pile of rocks over it, which remains to this day. Then Joshua built on Mount Ebal an altar to the Lord, the God of Israel, as Moses the servant of the Lord had commanded the Israelites. He built it according to what is written in the book of the law of Moses, an altar of uncut stones on which no iron tool had been used. On it they offered to the Lord burnt offerings and sacrificed fellowship offerings. There in the presence of the Israelites Joshua copied on stones the law of Moses which he had written. All Israel, aliens and citizens alike, with their elders, officials, and judges, were standing on both sides of the Ark of the Covenant of the Lord, facing those who carried it, the priests who were Levites. Half of the people stood in front of Mount Gerizim, and half of them in front of Mount Ebal, as Moses, the servant of the Lord, had formerly commanded when he gave instructions to bless the people of Israel. Afterward Joshua read all the words of the law, the blessings and the curses, just as it is written in the book of the law. There was not a word of all that Moses had commanded that Joshua did not read to the whole assembly of Israel, including the women and children and the aliens who lived among them. Joshua chapter 9. Now when all the kings west of the Jordan heard about these things, those in the hill country in the western foothills and along the entire coast of the great sea as far as Lebanon, the kings of the Hittites, Amorites, Canaanites, Perizzites, Hivites, and Jebusites, they came together to make war against Joshua and Israel. However, when the people of Gibeon heard what Joshua had done to Jericho and Ai, they resorted to a ruse. They went as a delegation whose donkeys were loaded with worn-out sacks and old wineskins, cracked and mended. The men put worn and patched sandals on their feet and wore old clothes. All the bread of their food supply was dry and moldy. Then they went to Joshua in the camp at Gilgal and said to him and the men of Israel, "We have come from a distant country. Make a treaty with us." The men of Israel said to the Hivites, "But perhaps you live near us. How then can we make a treaty with you?" "We are your servants," they said to Joshua. But Joshua asked, "Who are you, and where do you come from?" They answered, "Your servants have come from a very distant country because of the fame of the Lord your God. For we have heard reports of him, all that he did in Egypt, and all that he did to the two kings of the Amorites east of the Jordan, Sihon king of Heshbon and Og king of Bashan, who reigned in Ashtaroth. And our elders and all those living in our country said to us, 'Take provisions for your journey. Go and meet them, and say to them, "We are your servants. Make a treaty with us." This bread of ours was warm when we packed it at home on the day we left to come to you, but now see how dry and moldy it is. And these wineskins that we filled were new, but see how cracked they are. And our clothes and sandals are worn out by the very long journey." The men of Israel sampled their provisions, but did not inquire of the Lord. Then Joshua made a treaty of peace with them to let them live, and the leaders of the assembly ratified it by oath.
3 days after they made the treaty with the Gibeonites, the Israelites heard that they were neighbors living near them. So the Israelites set out, and on the third day came to their cities, Gibeon, Kephira, Beeroth, and Kiriath-Jearim. But the Israelites did not attack them, because the leaders of the assembly had sworn an oath to them by the Lord, the God of Israel. The whole assembly grumbled against the leaders, but all the leaders answered, "We have given them our oath by the Lord, the God of Israel, and we cannot touch them now. This is what we will do to them. We will let them live, so that wrath will not fall on us for breaking the oath we swore to them." They continued, "Let them live, but let them be woodcutters and water carriers for the entire community." So the leaders' promise to them was kept. Then Joshua summoned the Gibeonites and said, "Why did you deceive us by saying, 'We live a long way from you,' while actually you live near us? You are now under a curse. You will never cease to serve as woodcutters and water carriers for the house of my God." They answered Joshua, "Your servants were clearly told how the Lord your God had commanded his servant Moses to give you the whole land and to wipe out all its inhabitants from before you. So we feared for our lives because of you, and that is why we did this. We are now in your hands. Do to us whatever seems good and right to you." So Joshua saved them from the Israelites, and they did not kill them. That day he made the Gibeonites woodcutters and water carriers for the community and for the altar of the Lord at the place the Lord would choose. And that is what they are to this day. Joshua chapter 10. Now Adonai Zedek, king of Jerusalem, heard that Joshua had taken Ai and totally destroyed it, doing to Ai and its king as he had done to Jericho and its king, and that the people of Gibeon had made a treaty of peace with Israel and were living near them. He and his people were very much alarmed at this, because Gibeon was an important city, like one of the royal cities. It was larger than Ai, and all its men were good fighters. So Adonai Zedek, king of Jerusalem, appealed to Hoham, king of Hebron, Piram, king of Jarmuth, Japhiah, king of Lachish, and Deber, king of Eglon. "Come up and help me attack Gibeon," he said, "because it has made peace with Joshua and the Israelites." Then the five kings of the Amorites, the kings of Jerusalem, Hebron, Jarmuth, Lachish, and Eglon, joined forces. They moved up with all their troops and took up positions against Gibeon and attacked it. The Gibeonites then sent word to Joshua in the camp at Gilgal, "Do not abandon your servants. Come up to us quickly and save us. Help us, because all the Amorite kings from the hill country have joined forces against us." So Joshua marched up from Gilgal with his entire army, including all the best fighting men. The Lord said to Joshua, "Do not be afraid of them. I have given them into your hand. Not one of them will be able to withstand you." After an all-night march from Gilgal, Joshua took them by surprise. The Lord threw them into confusion before Israel, who defeated them in a great victory at Gibeon. Israel pursued them along the road going up to Beth-horon, and cut them down all the way to Azekah and Makeda. As they fled before Israel on the road down from Beth-horon to Azekah, the Lord hurled large hailstones down on them from the sky, and more of them died from the hailstones than were killed by the swords of the Israelites. On the day the Lord gave the Amorites over to Israel, Joshua said to the Lord in the presence of Israel, "O sun, stand still over Gibeon, O moon over the valley of Ajalon." So the sun stood still, and the moon stopped, till the nation avenged itself on its enemies, as it is written in the book of Jashar. The sun stopped in the middle of the sky and delayed going down about a full day. There has never been a day like it before or since, a day when the Lord listened to a man. Surely the Lord was fighting for Israel. Then Joshua returned with all Israel to the camp at Gilgal. Now the five kings had fled and hidden in the cave at Makeda. When Joshua was told that the five kings had been found hiding in the cave at Makeda, he said, "Roll large rocks up to the mouth of the cave and post some men there to guard it. But don't stop. Pursue your enemies, attack them from the rear, and don't let them reach their cities, for the Lord your God has given them into your hand." So Joshua and the Israelites destroyed them completely, almost to a man,
but the few who were left reached their fortified cities. The whole army then returned safely to Joshua in the camp at Makeda, and no one uttered a word against the Israelites. Joshua said, "Open the mouth of the cave, and bring those five kings out to me." So they brought the five kings out of the cave, the kings of Jerusalem, Hebron, Jarmuth, Lachish, and Eglon. When they had brought these kings to Joshua, he summoned all the men of Israel and said to the army commanders who had come with him, "Come here and put your feet on the necks of these kings." So they came forward and placed their feet on their necks. Joshua said to them, "Do not be afraid. Do not be discouraged. Be strong and courageous. This is what the Lord will do to all the enemies you are going to fight." Then Joshua struck and killed the kings and hung them on five trees, and they were left hanging on the trees until evening. At sunset Joshua gave the order, and they took them down from the trees and threw them into the cave where they had been hiding. At the mouth of the cave they placed large rocks, which are there to this day. That day Joshua took Makeda. He put the city and its king to the sword and totally destroyed everyone in it. He left no survivors, and he did to the king of Makeda as he had done to the king of Jericho. Then Joshua and all Israel with him moved on from Makeda to Libna and attacked it. The Lord also gave that city and its king into Israel's hand. The city and everyone in it Joshua put to the sword. He left no survivors there, and he did to its king as he had done to the king of Jericho. Then Joshua and all Israel with him moved on from Libna to Lachish. He took up positions against it and attacked it. The Lord handed Lachish over to Israel, and Joshua took it on the second day. The city and everyone in it he put to the sword, just as he had done to Libna. Meanwhile Horam, king of Gezer, had come up to help Lachish, but Joshua defeated him and his army until no survivors were left. Then Joshua and all Israel with him moved on from Lachish to Eglon. They took up positions against it and attacked it. They captured it that same day and put it to the sword and totally destroyed everyone in it, just as they had done to Lachish. Then Joshua and all Israel with him went up from Eglon to Hebron and attacked it. They took the city and put it to the sword, together with its king, its villages, and everyone in it. They left no survivors, just as at Eglon they totally destroyed it and everyone in it. Then Joshua and all Israel with him turned around and attacked Debir. They took the city, its king, and its villages, and put them to the sword. Everyone in it they totally destroyed. They left no survivors. They did to Debir and its king as they had done to Libna and its king and to Hebron. So Joshua subdued the whole region, including the hill country, the Negev, the western foothills, and the mountain slopes, together with all their kings. He left no survivors. He totally destroyed all who breathed, just as the Lord, the God of Israel, had commanded. Joshua subdued them from Kadesh Barnea to Gaza, and from the whole region of Goshen to Gibeon. All these kings and their lands Joshua conquered in one campaign, because the Lord, the God of Israel, fought for Israel. Then Joshua returned with all Israel to the camp at Gilgal. Joshua chapter 11. When Jabin, king of Hazor, heard of this, he sent word to Jobab, king of Madon, to the kings of Shimron and Akshaph, and to the northern kings who were in the mountains, in the Arabah, south of Kenarbeth, in the western foothills, and in Naphoth-Dor on the west, to the Canaanites in the east and west, to the Amorites, Hittites, Perizzites, and Jebusites in the hill country, and to the Hivites below Hermon in the region of Mizpah. They came out with all their troops and a large number of horses and chariots, a huge army as numerous as the sand on the seashore. All these kings joined forces and made camp together at the waters of Merom to fight against Israel. The Lord said to Joshua, "Do not be afraid of them, because by this time tomorrow I will hand all of them over to Israel slain. You are to hamstring their horses and burn their chariots." So Joshua and his whole army came against them suddenly at the waters of Merom and attacked them, and the Lord gave them into the hand of Israel.
They defeated them and pursued them all the way to Greater Sidon, to Misrephoth-Maim, and to the valley of Mizpah on the east, until no survivors were left. Joshua did to them as the Lord had directed. He hamstrung their horses and burned their chariots. At that time Joshua turned back and captured Hazor and put its king to the sword. Hazor had been the head of all these kingdoms. Every one in it they put to the sword. They totally destroyed them, not sparing anything that breathed, and he burned up Hazor itself. Joshua took all these royal cities and their kings and put them to the sword. He totally destroyed them, as Moses, the servant of the Lord, had commanded. Yet Israel did not burn any of the cities built on their mounds, except Hazor, which Joshua burned. The Israelites carried off for themselves all the plunder and livestock of these cities, but all the people they put to the sword until they completely destroyed them, not sparing any one that breathed. As the Lord commanded his servant Moses, so Moses commanded Joshua, and Joshua did it. He left nothing undone of all that the Lord commanded Moses. So Joshua took this entire land, the hill country, all the Negev, the whole region of Goshen, the western foothills, the Arabah, and the mountains of Israel with their foothills, from Mount Halak, which rises toward Seir, to Baal Gad in the valley of Lebanon below Mount Hermon. He captured all their kings and struck them down, putting them to death. Joshua waged war against all these kings for a long time. Except for the Hivites living in Gibeon, not one city made a treaty of peace with the Israelites, who took them all in battle. For it was the Lord himself who hardened their hearts to wage war against Israel, so that he might destroy them totally, exterminating them without mercy, as the Lord had commanded Moses. At that time Joshua went and destroyed the Anakites from the hill country, from Hebron, Debir, and Anab, from all the hill country of Judah, and from all the hill country of Israel. Joshua totally destroyed them and their towns. No Anakites were left in Israelite territory. Only in Gaza, Gath, and Ashdod did any survive. So Joshua took the entire land, just as the Lord had directed Moses, and he gave it as an inheritance to Israel according to their tribal divisions. Then the land had rest from war. Joshua chapter 12. These are the kings of the land, whom the Israelites had defeated, and whose territory they took over east of the Jordan, from the Arnon Gorge to Mount Hermon, including all the eastern side of the Arabah. Sihon, king of the Amorites, who reigned in Heshbon. He ruled from Aroer on the rim of the Arnon Gorge, from the middle of the gorge, to the Jabbok River, which is the border of the Ammonites. This included half of Gilead. He also ruled over the eastern Arabah, from the Sea of Kinnereth to the Sea of the Arabah, the Salt Sea, to Beth-Jeshemoth, and then southward below the slopes of Pisgah. And the territory of Og, king of Bashan, one of the last of the Rephaites, who reigned in Ashtaroth and Edrei. He ruled over Mount Hermon, Salica, all of Bashan, to the border of the people of Geshur, and Maacah, and half of Gilead to the border of Sihon, king of Heshbon. Moses, the servant of the Lord, and the Israelites conquered them, and Moses, the servant of the Lord, gave their land to the Reubenites, the Gadites, and the half-tribe of Manasseh to be their possession. These are the kings of the land that Joshua and the Israelites conquered on the west side of the Jordan, from Baal Gad in the valley of Lebanon to Mount Halak, which rises toward Seir. Their lands Joshua gave as an inheritance to the tribes of Israel according to their tribal divisions: the hill country, the western foothills, the Arabah, the mountain slopes, the desert, and the Negev, the lands of the Hittites, Amorites, Canaanites, Perizzites, Hivites, and Jebusites. The king of Jericho won. The king of Ai near Bethel won. The king of Jerusalem won. The king of Hebron won. The king of Jarmuth won. The king of Lachish won. The king of Eglon won. The king of Gezer won. The king of Debir won. The king of Jeter won. The king of Hormah won. The king of Arad won. The king of Libna won. The king of Adullam won.
the king of Makeda won, the king of Bethel won, the king of Tapua won, the king of Hefer won, the king of Aphek won, the king of Lasharon won, the king of Madon won, the king of Hazor won, the king of Shimron Miron won, the king of Akshaph won, the king of Taanach won, the king of Megiddo won, the king of Kedesh won, the king of Jokneam in Carmel won, the king of Dor in Naphoth Dor won, the king of Goyim in Gilgal won, the king of Tirzah won, 31 kings in all. Joshua chapter 13. When Joshua was old and well advanced in years, the Lord said to him, "You are very old, and there are still very large areas of land to be taken over. This is the land that remains, all the regions of the Philistines and Geshurites, from the Shihor River on the east of Egypt to the territory of Ekron on the north, all of it counted as Canaanite, the territory of the five Philistine rulers in Gaza, Ashdod, Ashkelon, Gath, and Ekron, that of the Avites. From the south, all the land of the Canaanites, from Arah of the Sidonians as far as Aphek, the region of the Amorites, the area of the Jebelites, and all Lebanon to the east, from Baal Gad below Mount Hermon to Lebo Hamath. As for all the inhabitants of the mountain regions from Lebanon to Misrephoth Maim, that is, all the Sidonians, I myself will drive them out before the Israelites. Be sure to allocate this land to Israel for an inheritance, as I have instructed you, and divide it as an inheritance among the nine tribes and half of the tribe of Manasseh. The other half of Manasseh, the Reubenites and the Gadites, had received the inheritance that Moses had given them east of the Jordan, as he, the servant of the Lord, had assigned it to them. It extended from Aroer on the rim of the Arnon Gorge, and from the town in the middle of the gorge, and included the whole plateau of Medeba, as far as Dibon, and all the towns of Sihon, king of the Amorites, who ruled in Heshbon, out to the border of the Ammonites. It also included Gilead, the territory of the people of Geshur, and Maacah, all of Mount Hermon, and all Bashan as far as Salaka, that is, the whole kingdom of Og in Bashan, who had reigned in Ashtaroth and Edrei, and had survived as one of the last of the Rephaites. Moses had defeated them and taken over their land, but the Israelites did not drive out the people of Geshur and Maacah, so they continued to live among the Israelites to this day. But to the tribe of Levi he gave no inheritance, since the offerings made by fire to the Lord, the God of Israel, are their inheritance, as he promised them. This is what Moses had given to the tribe of Reuben, clan by clan: the territory from Aroer on the rim of the Arnon Gorge, and from the town in the middle of the gorge, and the whole plateau past Medeba, to Heshbon and all its towns on the plateau, including Dibon, Bamoth Baal, Beth-Baal-Meon, Jahaz, Kedemoth, Mephaeth, Kiriathaim, Sibma, Zereth-Shahar on the hill in the valley, Beth-Peor, the slopes of Pisgah, and Beth-Jeshimoth, all the towns on the plateau, and the entire realm of Sihon, king of the Amorites, who ruled at Heshbon. Moses had defeated him and the Midianite chiefs, Evi, Rechem, Zer, Hur, and Reba, princes allied with Sihon, who lived in that country. In addition to those slain in battle, the Israelites had put to the sword Balaam, son of Beor, who practiced divination. The boundary of the Reubenites was the bank of the Jordan. These towns and their villages were the inheritance of the Reubenites, clan by clan. This is what Moses had given to the tribe of Gad, clan by clan: the territory of Jazer, all the towns of Gilead, and half the Ammonite country as far as Aroer, near Rabbah, and from Heshbon to Ramoth-Mizpah, and Betonim, and from Maanaim to the territory of Debir, and in the valley Beth-Haram, Beth-Nimrah, Succoth, and Zaphon, with the rest of the realm of Sihon, king of Heshbon, the east side of the Jordan, the territory up to the end of the Sea of Kinnereth. These towns and their villages were the inheritance of the Gadites, clan by clan. This is what Moses had given to the half-tribe of Manasseh, that is, to half the family of the descendants of Manasseh, clan by clan:
The territory extending from Mahanaim and including all of Bashan, the entire realm of Og, king of Bashan, all the settlements of Jair in Bashan, 60 towns, half of Gilead, and Ashtaroth and Edrei, the royal cities of Og in Bashan. This was for the descendants of Machir, son of Manasseh, for half of the sons of Machir, clan by clan. This is the inheritance Moses had given when he was in the plains of Moab across the Jordan east of Jericho. But to the tribe of Levi Moses had given no inheritance. The Lord, the God of Israel, is their inheritance, as he promised them. Joshua chapter 14. Now these are the areas the Israelites received as an inheritance in the land of Canaan, which Eleazar the priest, Joshua son of Nun, and the heads of the tribal clans of Israel allotted to them. Their inheritances were assigned by lot to the 9.5 tribes, as the Lord had commanded through Moses. Moses had granted the 2.5 tribes their inheritance east of the Jordan, but had not granted the Levites an inheritance among the rest, for the sons of Joseph had become two tribes, Manasseh and Ephraim. The Levites received no share of the land, but only towns to live in, with pasture lands for their flocks and herds. So the Israelites divided the land, just as the Lord had commanded Moses. Now the men of Judah approached Joshua at Gilgal, and Caleb son of Jephunneh the Kenizzite said to him, "You know what the Lord said to Moses the man of God at Kadesh Barnea about you and me. I was 40 years old when Moses the servant of the Lord sent me from Kadesh Barnea to explore the land, and I brought him back a report according to my convictions, but my brothers who went up with me made the hearts of the people melt with fear. I, however, followed the Lord my God wholeheartedly. So on that day Moses swore to me, 'The land on which your feet have walked will be your inheritance and that of your children forever, because you have followed the Lord my God wholeheartedly.' Now then, just as the Lord promised, he has kept me alive for 45 years since the time he said this to Moses, while Israel moved about in the desert. So here I am today, 85 years old. I am still as strong today as the day Moses sent me out. I'm just as vigorous to go out to battle now as I was then. Now give me this hill country that the Lord promised me that day. You yourself heard then that the Anakites were there, and their cities were large and fortified. But the Lord helping me, I will drive them out just as he said." Then Joshua blessed Caleb son of Jephunneh and gave him Hebron as his inheritance. So Hebron has belonged to Caleb son of Jephunneh the Kenizzite ever since, because he followed the Lord, the God of Israel, wholeheartedly. Hebron used to be called Kiriath Arba after Arba, who was the greatest man among the Anakites. Then the land had rest from war. Joshua chapter 15. The allotment for the tribe of Judah, clan by clan, extended down to the territory of Edom, to the desert of Zin in the extreme south. Their southern boundary started from the bay at the southern end of the Salt Sea, crossed south of Scorpion Pass, continued on to Zin, and went over to the south of Kadesh Barnea. Then it ran past Hezron up to Adar, and curved around to Karka. It then passed along to Asmon and joined the Wadi of Egypt, ending at the sea. This is their southern boundary. The eastern boundary is the Salt Sea as far as the mouth of the Jordan. The northern boundary started from the bay of the sea at the mouth of the Jordan, went up to Beth Hogla, and continued north of Beth Araba to the stone of Bohan, son of Reuben. The boundary then went up to Debir from the valley of Achor and turned north to Gilgal, which faces the pass of Adummim, south of the gorge. It continued along to the waters of En-Shemesh and came out at En-Rogel. Then it ran up the valley of Ben-Hinnon, along the southern slope of the Jebusite city, that is, Jerusalem. From there it climbed to the top of the hill west of the Hinnom Valley at the northern end of the valley of Rephaim. From the hilltop the boundary headed toward the spring of the waters of Nephtoah, came out at the towns of Mount Ephron, and went down toward Baala, that is, Kiriath-Jearim. Then it curved westward from Baala to Mount Seir,
ran along the northern slope of Mount Jearim, that is, Kesalon, continued down to Beth Shemesh, and crossed to Timnah. It went to the northern slope of Ekron, turned toward Shechoron, passed along to Mount Baalah, and reached Jabneel. The boundary ended at the sea. The western boundary is the coastline of the Great Sea. These are the boundaries around the people of Judah by their clans. In accordance with the Lord's command to him, Joshua gave to Caleb, son of Jephunne, a portion in Judah, Kiriath Arba, that is Hebron. Arba was the forefather of Anak. From Hebron, Caleb drove out the three Anakites, Sheshai, Ahiman, and Talmai, descendants of Anak. From there he marched against the people living in Debir, formerly called Kiriath Sefer. And Caleb said, I will give my daughter Aksa in marriage to the man who attacks and captures Kiriath Sefer. Othniel, son of Kenaz, Caleb's brother, took it. So Caleb gave his daughter Aksa to him in marriage. One day when she came to Othniel, she urged him to ask her father for a field. When she got off her donkey, Caleb asked her, What can I do for you? She replied, Do me a special favor. Since you have given me land in the Negev, give me also springs of water. So Caleb gave her the upper and lower springs. This is the inheritance of the tribe of Judah, clan by clan. The southernmost towns of the tribe of Judah in the Negev toward the boundary of Edom were Kabzeel, Eder, Jager, Kina, Dimona, Adada, Kedesh, Hazor, Ithnan, Ziph, Telem, Bealoth, Hazor Hadada, Kiriath Hezron, that is Hazor, Ammon, Shema, Moleda, Hazar Gara, Heshmon, Beth Pelet, Hazar Shul, Beersheba, Biziothiah, Baala, Ayam, Ezim, Altolad, Kisil, Horma, Ziklag, Madmana, Sansana, Labaoth, Shilim, Ain and Rimmon, a total of 29 towns and their villages. In the western foothills, Eshtaol, Zora, Ashna, Zanoa, Enganim, Tapua, Enam, Jarmuth, Adullam, Soko, Azika, Shearim, Adathaim, and Gedira, or Gederothaim, 14 towns and their villages. Zenan, Hadasha, Migdal-Gad, Dilean, Mizpah, Jokthiel, Lachish, Bozkath, Eglon, Kabon, Lamas, Kitlish, Gedirath, Beth Dagon, Naamah, and Makeda, 16 towns and their villages, Libna, Ether, Ashan, Ifta, Ashna, Nezib, Keila, Akzib, and Marisha, 9 towns and their villages. Ekron, with its surrounding settlements and villages, west of Ekron, all that were in the vicinity of Ashdod, together with their villages. Ashdod, its surrounding settlements and villages, and Gaza, its settlements and villages, as far as the Wadi of Egypt and the coastline of the Great Sea. In the hill country, Shamer, Jatter, Soko, Dana, Kiriath Sana, that is, Debir, Anab, Eshtemo, Anim, Goshen, Holon, and Gilo, 11 towns and their villages. Arab, Duma, Ishan, Janim, Beth Tapua, Afika, Hamta, Kiriath Arba, that is Hebron, and Zior, 9 towns and their villages. Maon, Carmel, Ziph, Jutta, Jezreel, Jokdeam, Zanoah, Cain, Gibeah and Timnah, 10 towns and their villages, Halhul, Beth Zur, Jedor, Meherath, Beth Anath, and Alticon, 6 towns and their villages, Kiriath Baal, that is Kiriath Jearim, and Rabbah, 2 towns and their villages, in the desert, Beth Araba, Midden, Sakika, Nibshan, the city of salt, and Engedi, 6 towns and their villages. Judah could not dislodge the Jebusites who were living in Jerusalem. To this day the Jebusites live there with the people of Judah. Joshua chapter 16. The allotment for Joseph began at the Jordan of Jericho, east of the waters of Jericho, and went up from there through the desert into the hill country of Bethel.
It went on from Bethel, that is, Luz, crossed over to the territory of the Arkites in Ataroth, descended westward to the territory of the Japhletites, as far as the region of lower Beth-horon, and on to Gezer, ending at the sea. So Manasseh and Ephraim, the descendants of Joseph, received their inheritance. This was the territory of Ephraim, clan by clan. The boundary of their inheritance went from Ataroth-Adar in the east to upper Beth-horon and continued to the sea. From Michmethath on the north it

Edomites, clan by clan. It also included all the towns and their villages that were set aside for the Ephraimites within the inheritance of the Manassites. They did not dislodge the Canaanites living in Gezer. To this day the Canaanites live among the people of Ephraim, but are required to do forced labor. Joshua chapter 17. This was the allotment for the tribe of Manasseh as Joseph's firstborn, that is, for Machir, Manasseh's firstborn. Machir was the ancestor of the Gileadites, who had received Gilead and Bashan because the Machirites were great soldiers. So this allotment was for the rest of the people of Manasseh, the clans of Abiezer, Helek, Asriel, Shechem, Hepher, and Shemida. These are the other male descendants of Manasseh, son of Joseph, by their clans. Now Zelophehad, son of Hepher, the son of Gilead, the son of Machir, the son of Manasseh, had no sons but only daughters, whose names were Mala, Noah, Hagla, Milcah, and Tirzah. They went to Eleazar the priest, Joshua son of Nun, and the leaders, and said, "The Lord commanded Moses to give us an inheritance among our brothers." So Joshua gave them an inheritance along with the brothers of their father, according to the Lord's command. Manasseh's share consisted of 10 tracts of land besides Gilead and Bashan, east of the Jordan, because the daughters of the tribe of Manasseh received an inheritance among the sons. The land of Gilead belonged to the rest of the descendants of Manasseh. The territory of Manasseh extended from Asher to Michmethath, east of Shechem. The boundary ran southward from there to include the people living at En-Tappuah. Manasseh had the land of Tappuah, but Tappuah itself on the boundary of Manasseh belonged to the Ephraimites. Then the boundary continued south to the Cana Ravine. There were towns belonging to Ephraim lying among the towns of Manasseh, but the boundary of Manasseh was the northern side of the ravine and ended at the sea. On the south the land belonged to Ephraim, on the north to Manasseh. The territory of Manasseh reached the sea and bordered Asher on the north and Issachar on the east. Within Issachar and Asher, Manasseh also had Beth Shan, Ibleam, and the people of Dor, Endor, Taanach, and Megiddo, together with their surrounding settlements. The third in the list is Naphoth. Yet the Manassites were not able to occupy these towns, for the Canaanites were determined to live in that region. However, when the Israelites grew stronger, they subjected the Canaanites to forced labor, but did not drive them out completely. The people of Joseph said to Joshua, "Why have you given us only one allotment and one portion for an inheritance? We are a numerous people, and the Lord has blessed us abundantly." "If you are so numerous," Joshua answered, "and if the hill country of Ephraim is too small for you, go up into the forest and clear land for yourselves there in the land of the Perizzites and Rephaites." The people of Joseph replied, "The hill country is not enough for us, and all the Canaanites who live in the plain have iron chariots, both those in Beth Shan and its settlements, and those in the valley of Jezreel." But Joshua said to the house of Joseph, to Ephraim and Manasseh, "You are numerous and very powerful. You will have not only one allotment, but the forested hill country as well. Clear it, and its farthest limits will be yours. Though the Canaanites have iron chariots, and though they are strong, you can drive them out." Joshua chapter 18. The whole assembly of the Israelites gathered at Shiloh and set up the tent of meeting there. The country was brought under their control, but there were still 7 Israelite tribes who had not yet received their inheritance. So Joshua said to the Israelites, "How long will you wait before you begin to take possession of the land that the Lord, the God of your fathers, has given you? Appoint 3 men from each tribe. I will send them out to make a survey of the land and to write a description of it according to the inheritance of each. Then they will return to me. You are to divide the land into 7 parts. Judah is to remain in its territory on the south, and the house of Joseph in its territory on the north. After you have written descriptions of the 7 parts of the land, bring them here to me, and I will cast lots for you in the presence of the Lord our God. The Levites, however, do not get a portion among you, because the priestly service of the Lord is their inheritance. And Gad, Reuben, and the half-tribe of Manasseh have already received their inheritance on the east side of the Jordan.

0: Moses, the servant of the Lord, gave it to them. As the men started on their way to map out the land, Joshua instructed them, "Go and make a survey of the land and write a description of it. Then return to me, and I will cast lots for you here at Shiloh in the presence of the Lord." So the men left and went through the land. They wrote its description on a scroll, town by town, in 7 parts, and returned to Joshua in the camp at Shiloh. Joshua then cast lots for them in Shiloh in the presence of the Lord, and there he distributed the land to the Israelites according to their tribal divisions. The lot came up for the tribe of Benjamin, clan by clan. Their allotted territory lay between the tribes of Judah and Joseph. On the north side their boundary began at the Jordan, past the northern slope of Jericho, and headed west into the hill country, coming out at the desert of Beth-Aven. From there it crossed to the south slope of Luz, that is Bethel, and went down to Ataroth-Adar, on the hill south of lower Beth-Horon. From the hill facing Beth-Horon on the south, the boundary turned south along the western side and came out at Kiriath-Baal, that is Kiriath-Jearim, a town of the people of Judah. This was the western side. The southern side began at the outskirts of Kiriath-Jearim on the west, and the boundary came out at the spring of the waters of Nephtoah. The boundary went down to the foot of the hill facing the valley of Beth-Hinnom, north of the valley of Rephaim. It continued down the Hinnom Valley, along the southern slope of the Jebusite city, and so to En-Rogel. It then curved north, went to En-Shemesh, continued to Galiloth, which faces the pass of Adummim, and ran down to the stone of Bohan, son of Reuben. It continued to the northern slope of Beth-Araba, and on down into the Araba. It then went to the northern slope of Beth-Hagla, and came out at the northern bay of the Salt Sea, at the mouth of the Jordan in the south. This was the southern boundary. The Jordan formed the boundary on the eastern side. These were the boundaries that marked out the inheritance of the clans of Benjamin on all sides. The tribe of Benjamin, clan by clan, had the following cities: Jericho, Beth-Hagla, Emek-Kizes, Beth-Araba, Zemaraim, Bethel, Avim, Pera, Afra, Kephar-Ammoni, Aphni, and Geba, 12 towns and their villages, Gibeon, Ramah, Beeroth, Mizpah, Kephira, Moza, Rechem, Erpiel, Tarala, Zela, Ha'ileth, the Jebusite city, that is Jerusalem, Gibeah, and Kiriath, 14 towns and their villages. This was the inheritance of Benjamin for its clans. Joshua chapter 19. The second lot came out for the tribe of Simeon, clan by clan. Their inheritance lay within the territory of Judah. It included Beersheba, or Sheba, Moleda, Hazar Shual, Bela, Ezem, Altolad, Bethel, Horma, Ziklag, Beth Markaboth, Hazar Susa, Beth Labaeth, and Sheruhen, 13 towns and their villages, Ain, Rimmon, Ether, and Ashan, 4 towns and their villages, and all the villages around these towns as far as Baalath Beer, Ramah in the Negev. This was the inheritance of the tribe of the Simeonites, clan by clan. The inheritance of the Simeonites was taken from the share of Judah, because Judah's portion was more than they needed. So the Simeonites received their inheritance within the territory of Judah. The third lot came up for Zebulun, clan by clan. The boundary of their inheritance went as far as Sarid. Going west, it ran to Marilah, touched Dabesheth, and extended to the ravine near Jokneam. It turned east from Sarid toward the sunrise to the territory of Kislath-Tabor, and went on to Dabarath and up to Japhia. Then it continued eastward to Gath-Hepher and Eth-Kazin. It came out at Rimmon and turned toward Nea. There the boundary went round on the north to Hanathon and ended at the valley of Iphta-El. Included were Kattath, Nahalal, Shimron, Itala, and Bethlehem. There were 12 towns and their villages. These towns and their villages were the inheritance of Zebulun, clan by clan. The fourth lot came out for Issachar, clan by clan. Their territory included Jezreel, Kesulath, Shunem, Hapharaim, Shihon, Anaharath, Rabbath, Kishion, Ebez, Remeth, En-Ganim, En-Hadah, and Beth-Pazes. The boundary touched Tabor, Shehazumah, and Beth-Shemesh, and ended at the Jordan. There were 16 towns and their villages. These towns and their villages were the inheritance of the tribe of Issachar, clan by clan. The fifth lot came out for the tribe of Asher, clan by clan. Their territory included Helkath, Halai, Beten, Akshath, Alamelech, Amad, and Mishal. On the west, the boundary touched Carmel and Shihor-Libnath. It then turned east toward Beth-Dagon, touched Zebulun and the valley of Iphta-El, and went north to Beth-Emek and Na'io, passing Cable on the left. It went to Abdon, Rehob, Hammon, and Cana, as far as Greater Sidon. The boundary then turned back toward Ramah and went to the fortified city of Tyre, turned toward Hosah and came out at the sea in the region of Akzib, Ammah, Aphek, and Rehob. There were 22 towns and their villages. These towns and their villages were the inheritance of the tribe of Asher, clan by clan. The sixth lot came out for Naphtali, clan by clan. Their boundary went from Heleph and the large tree in Zaananim, passing Adami-Nekeb and Jabneel to Lakem and ending at the Jordan. The boundary ran west through Asnath-Tabor and came out at Hukok. It touched Zebulun on the south, Asher on the west, and the Jordan on the east. The fortified cities were Zittim, Zer, Hamath, Rakath, Kinnereth, Adama, Ramah, Hazor, Kedesh, Edrei, En-Hazor, Iron, Migdal-El, Horem, Beth-Anath, and Beth-Shemesh. There were 19 towns and their villages. These towns and their villages were the inheritance of the tribe of Naphtali, clan by clan. The seventh lot came out for the tribe of Dan, clan by clan. The territory of their inheritance included Zorah, Eshtaol, Ur-Shemesh, Shealaban, Ajalon, Ithla, Elon, Timnah, Ekron, Altika, Gibbethon, Baalath, Jehud, Beni-Berak, Gath-Rimmon, Me-Jarkon, and Rakon within the area facing Joppa. But the Danites had difficulty taking possession of their territory, so they went up and attacked Leshem, took it, put it to the sword, and occupied it. They settled in Leshem and named it Dan after their forefather. These towns and their villages were the inheritance of the tribe of Dan, clan by clan. When they had finished dividing the land into its allotted portions, the Israelites gave Joshua son of Nun an inheritance among them as the Lord had commanded. They gave him the town he asked for, Timnath-Serah, in the hill country of Ephraim, and he built up the town and settled there. These are the territories that Eleazar the priest, Joshua son of Nun, and the heads of the tribal clans of Israel assigned by lot at Shiloh in the presence of the Lord at the entrance to the tent of meeting. And so they finished dividing the land. Joshua chapter 20. Then the Lord said to Joshua, "Tell the Israelites to designate the cities of refuge, as I instructed you through Moses, so that anyone who kills a person accidentally and unintentionally may flee there and find protection from the avenger of blood. When he flees to one of these cities, he is to stand in the entrance of the city gate and state his case before the elders of that city. Then they are to admit him into their city and give him a place to live with them. If the avenger of blood pursues him, they must not surrender the one accused, because he killed his neighbor unintentionally and without malice aforethought. He is to stay in that city until he has stood trial before the assembly, and until the death of the high priest who is serving at that time. Then he may go back to his own home in the town from which he fled. So they set apart Kedesh in Galilee in the hill country of Naphtali, Shechem in the hill country of Ephraim, and Kiriath Arba, that is Hebron, in the hill country of Judah. On the east side of the Jordan of Jericho they designated Bezer in the desert on the plateau in the tribe of Reuben, Ramoth in Gilead in the tribe of Gad, and Golan in Bashan in the tribe of Manasseh. Any of the Israelites or any alien living among them who killed someone accidentally could flee to these designated cities and not be killed by the Avenger of Blood prior to standing trial before the assembly. Joshua chapter 21. Now the family heads of the Levites approached Eleazar the priest, Joshua son of Nun, and the heads of the other tribal families of Israel at Shiloh in Canaan, and said to them, "The Lord commanded through Moses that you give us towns to live in, with pasture lands for our livestock." So as the Lord had commanded, the Israelites gave the Levites the following towns and pasture lands out of their own inheritance. The first lot came out for the Kohathites, clan by clan. The Levites, who were descendants of Aaron the priest, were allotted 13 towns from the tribes of Judah, Simeon, and Benjamin. The rest of Kohath's descendants were allotted 10 towns from the clans of the tribes of Ephraim, Dan, and half of Manasseh. The descendants of Gershon were allotted 13 towns from the clans of the tribes of Issachar, Asher, Naphtali, and the half-tribe of Manasseh in Bashan. The descendants of Merari, clan by clan, received 12 towns from the tribes of Reuben, Gad, and Zebulun. So the Israelites allotted to the Levites these towns and their pasture lands, as the Lord had commanded through Moses. From the tribes of Judah and Simeon, they allotted the following towns by name. These towns were assigned to the descendants of Aaron, who were from the Kohathite clans of the Levites, because the first lot fell to them. They gave them Kiriath Arba, that is Hebron, with its surrounding pasture land in the hill country of Judah. Arba was the forefather of Anak. But the fields and villages around the city they had given to Caleb son of Jephunneh as his possession. So to the descendants of Aaron the priest they gave Hebron, a city of refuge for one accused of murder, Libna, Jatter, Eshtemoah, Holon, Deber, Aen, Jutta, and Beth Shemesh, together with their pasture lands, 9 towns from these 2 tribes. And from the tribe of Benjamin they gave them Gibeon, Geba, Anathoth, and Almon, together with their pasture lands, 4 towns. All the towns for the priest, the descendants of Aaron, were 13, together with their pasture lands. The rest of the Kohathite clans of the Levites were allotted towns from the tribe of Ephraim. In the hill country of Ephraim they were given Shechem, a city of refuge for one accused of murder, and Gezer, Kibzeim, and Beth-horon, together with their pasture lands, 4 towns. Also from the tribe of Dan they received Eltika, Gibbethon, Ajalon, and Gath-rimmon, together with their pasture lands, 4 towns. From half the tribe of Manasseh they received Taanach and Gath-rimmon, together with their pasture lands, 2 towns. All these 10 towns and their pasture lands were given to the rest of the Kohathite clans. The Levite clans of the Gershonites were given, from the half-tribe of Manasseh, Golan in Bashan, a city of refuge for one accused of murder, and Be-Eshterah, together with their pasture lands, 2 towns. From the tribe of Issachar, Kishion, Dabarath, Jarmuth, and Enganim, together with their pasture lands, 4 towns. From the tribe of Asher, Mishal, Abdon, Helkath, and Rehob, together with their pasture lands, 4 towns. From the tribe of Naphtali, Kedesh in Galilee, a city of refuge for one accused of murder, Hamath Dor and Kartan, together with their pasture lands, 3 towns. All the towns of the Gershonite clans were 13, together with their pasture lands. The Merarite clans, the rest of the Levites, were given, from the tribe of Zebulun, Jokneam, Karta, Dimna, and Nahalal, together with their pasture lands, 4 towns. From the tribe of Reuben, Bezer, Jahaz, Kedemoth, and Mephaeth, together together with their pasture lands, four towns. From the tribe of Gad, Ramoth in Gilead, a city of refuge for one accused of murder, Mahanaim, Heshbon, and Jazer, together with their pasture lands, four towns in all. All the towns allotted to the Merarite clans, who were the rest of the Levites, were 12. The towns of the Levites in the territory held by the Israelites were 48 in all, together with their pasture lands. Each of these towns had pasture lands surrounding it. This was true for all these towns. So the Lord gave Israel all the land he had sworn to give their forefathers, and they took possession of it and settled there. The Lord gave them rest on every side, just as he had sworn to their forefathers. Not one of their enemies withstood them. The Lord handed all their enemies over to them. Not one of all the Lord's good promises to the house of Israel failed. Every one was fulfilled. Joshua chapter 22. Then Joshua summoned the Reubenites, the Gadites, and the half-tribe of Manasseh, and said to them, "You have done all that Moses, the servant of the Lord, commanded, and you have obeyed me in everything I commanded. For a long time now, to this very day, you have not deserted your brothers, but have carried out the mission the Lord your God gave you. Now that the Lord your God has given your brothers rest as he promised, return to your homes in the land that Moses, the servant of the Lord, gave you on the other side of the Jordan. But be very careful to keep the commandment and the law that Moses, the servant of the Lord, gave you, to love the Lord your God, to walk in all his ways, to obey his commands, to hold fast to him, and to serve him with all your heart and all your soul." Then Joshua blessed them and sent them away, and they went to their homes. To the half-tribe of Manasseh Moses had given land in Bashan, and to the other half of the tribe Joshua gave land on the west side of the Jordan with their brothers. When Joshua sent them home, he blessed them, saying, "Return to your homes with your great wealth, with large herds of livestock, with silver, gold, bronze, and iron, and a great quantity of clothing, and divide with your brothers the plunder from your enemies." So the Reubenites, the Gadites, and the half-tribe of Manasseh left the Israelites at Shiloh in Canaan to return to Gilead, their own land, which they had acquired in accordance with the command of the Lord through Moses. When they came to Galiloth, near the Jordan in the land of Canaan, the Reubenites, the Gadites, and the half-tribe of Manasseh built an imposing altar there by the Jordan. And when the Israelites heard that they had built the altar on the border of Canaan at Galiloth, near the Jordan on the Israelite side, the whole assembly of Israel gathered at Shiloh to go to war against them. So the Israelites sent Phinehas, son of Eleazar the priest, to the land of Gilead, to Reuben, Gad, and the half-tribe of Manasseh. With him they sent 10 of the chief men, one for each of the tribes of Israel, each the head of a family division among the Israelite clans. When they went to Gilead, to Reuben, Gad, and the half-tribe of Manasseh, they said to them, "The whole assembly of the Lord says, 'How could you break faith with the God of Israel like this? How could you turn away from the Lord and build yourselves an altar in rebellion against him now? Was not the sin of Peor enough for us? Up to this very day we have not cleansed ourselves from that sin, even though a plague fell on the community of the Lord. And are you now turning away from the Lord? If you rebel against the Lord today, tomorrow he will be angry with the whole community of Israel. If the land you possess is defiled, come over to the Lord's land, where the Lord's tabernacle stands, and share the land with us. But do not rebel against the Lord or against us by building an altar for yourselves other than the altar of the Lord our God." When Achan son of Zerah acted unfaithfully regarding the devoted things, did not wrath come upon the whole community of Israel? He was not the only one who died for his sin. Then Reuben, Gad, and the half-tribe of Manasseh replied to the heads of the clans of Israel, "The Mighty One, God the Lord, the Mighty One, God the Lord, he knows, and let Israel know. If this has been in rebellion or disobedience to the Lord, do not spare us this day. if we have built our own altar to turn away from the Lord.
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0: podcast series with Pastor E.A. Adeboye. God bless you as you listen to this teaching. Amen.
1: Oh, go for Corey. Oh, go for

Father, glory be to your name. Honor be to your holy name. Adoration be to your holy name. We bless you, Father, because you have the ability to do the impossible. We worship you. We adore you. We magnify your holy name. And we just say, Father, accept our worship in Jesus' name. Today we are asking, Lord, that you will empower all of us like never before. You will anoint us heavily so that we'll be able to serve you like never before. Let every one of us become mighty vessels unto honor in your hands. In Jesus' mighty name we have prayed. Amen. Amen. Praise the Lord. We will want to continue our study on going higher as we move on to part 15. Going higher, part 15. Still focusing on the widow of Zarephath. We can call this the widow of Zarephath part 3 if we want to substitute it. And our text will remain 1 Kings chapter 17, from verse 8 to 16. 1 Kings 17, from verse 8 to 16. And the word of the Lord came unto him, that is to Elijah, saying, Arise, get thee to Zarephath, which belongeth to Zidon, and dwell there. Behold, I've commanded a widow woman there to sustain thee. So he arose and went to Zarephath. And when he came to the gate of the city, behold, the widow woman was there gathering of sticks. And he called to her and said, Fetch me, I pray thee, a little water in a vessel, that I may drink. And as she was going to fetch it, he called to her and said, Bring me, I pray thee, a morsel of bread in thy hand. And she said, As the Lord thy God liveth, I have not a cake, but an handful of meal in a barrel, and a little oil in a cruse. And behold, I am gathering two sticks, that I may go in and dress it for me and my son, that we may eat it and die. And Elijah said unto her, Fear not, go and do as thou hast said, but make me thereof a little cake first, and bring it unto me, and after make for thee and for thy son. For thus saith the Lord God of Israel, The barrel of meal shall not waste,

neither shall the cruse of oil fail until the day that the Lord sendeth rain upon the earth. And she went and did according to the saying of Elijah, and she and he and her house did eat many days. And the barrel of meal wasted not, neither did the cruse of oil fail, according to the word of the Lord, which he spake by Elijah. We want to take a look again at this widow of Zarephath and see that definitely this must be a very, very special widow indeed. A widow who was willing to let go her last meal, the last meal of the son, to a prophet she had never met before. Must be a very, very special widow indeed, simply because she saw this must be a man of God. Because she had no way of being sure that the prophecy of the man of God will come to pass. She had no way of knowing. So what will you call such a widow? I think I will call her a living sacrifice. You know, in Romans chapter 12 verse 1, Romans 12 verse 1, the Bible says you are to present your body a living sacrifice. What's a living sacrifice? In the olden days, when you go to a herbalist, a witch doctor, for help, many a times he will tell you, go and bring your best dress, bring a goat, bring a keg of oil, and so on and so forth. And you take all these things to him, and he will give you one charm or the other, and you go. The goat will be taken to the backyard of the witch doctor. You can't take the goat back. And from that moment onward, whether the goat lives or dies, it's at the pleasure of the herbalist. So the goat is called a living sacrifice. It's not dead, not killed. But the herbalist can sell it. The herbalist can use it to entertain a guest tomorrow. The herbalist decides what happens to the goat from that moment on. That goat is called a living sacrifice. This woman was presenting herself to God as a living sacrifice. If I live, I live. If I die, I die. In Matthew chapter 16 verse 25, Matthew 16 verse 25, the Lord Jesus Christ said, you want to find your life? You must be willing to lose it. If you want to hold on to it, then you will lose it. In John chapter 12 verse 24, John 12 verse 24, Jesus Christ said, except a corn of wheat falls into the ground and die, it abides alone. But if it dies, then it will germinate and bring forth much fruit. Are you willing to be a living sacrifice? Very serious question. Because this is a question everyone who wants to go higher must answer. Are you willing to be a living sacrifice? Why? Because until you surrender your own personal agenda,
You cannot step into your real destiny. If you want to hold on to your own personal agenda, then the God's given agenda, the agenda God has in store for you, will elude you. In 1 Kings chapter 19, verse 19 to 21, that I mentioned earlier on, 1 Kings chapter 19, verse 19 to 21, the Bible tells us that when Elijah threw his mantle on Elisha, that day, the personal agenda of Elisha ended. Because he had a plan. He was going to inherit the farm, the father's farm. He was going to become the greatest farmer in the land. That was the plan. That's why he was carefully monitoring what was going on in the farm. But the day that the mantle fell on him, to demonstrate that he has ended his own agenda, the Bible said, he slew the animals that had been pulling his tractor, boiled it and served the people and said, bye-bye. Agenda, personal agenda, over. But then you know that the moment he surrendered to the agenda of God, it took quite some couple of years, but he began to rise rapidly to such an extent that by the time you get to 2 Kings chapter 4 from verse 8 to 17, 2 Kings 4 from verse 18 to 17, he became the most influential man in the land. He would have been a great farmer. But he now becomes somebody who could say to the Shunammite woman, who do you want me to talk to on your behalf? The king? The commander-in-chief of the armed forces? Who? Just tell me. Because they all do my bidding. That's what he was saying. And in case you don't believe that they do his bidding, you read 2 Kings chapter 6. Read the story from verse 8 to 23. 2 Kings chapter 6 from verse 8 to 23. A king wanted to wage war, wanted to lay an ambush for his own king. An enemy king wanted to attack his own king. He sent to the king, there's an ambush being laid for you. Don't go there. The king said, yes, sir, thank you. He didn't go there. He just sent somebody to go and check out what was going on there. And they discovered that it was true. When the enemy king now sent an army to go and arrest Elisha, and Elisha arrested the army and brought them to his king, the king said, my father, shall I kill them? Permission, sir, to wipe out this enemy. And he says, your majesty, are you the one who captured them? Feed them and send them back to their master. Yes, sir. And the king obeyed. He was to be a very successful farmer. But now he became a commander of the king of the land. Because he gave his life as a living sacrifice. As a matter of fact, by the time you read 2 Kings chapter 13 from verse 14 to 19, 2 Kings 13 from verse 14 to 19, when he was about to die, he decreed the future of the nation. He told his king, the king came and wept. My father, what am I going to do now that we're about to die? He said, well, I help you. Do this, do this, do this, and this is what will happen.
I wanted to be the first, the youngest vice chancellor in Nigeria or in Africa. The Almighty God stepped into my life and changed my agenda. By the grace of God, I have no regrets today. Some interesting things have happened that maybe one of these days I will have an opportunity to share my own testimonies. Because I can remember very well an occasion when I visited an African country and the vice president told the president, refused to tell the president that I was coming. I came, the vice president came, I prayed for him. After I left, the president discovered that I had come and gone, and that it was the vice president who told me that he had traveled. And there was a little problem for the vice president. I don't want to go to details. But the vice president said, I don't mind the punishment. That hand has already touched my head. I know I will reach my goal. If you will put aside your own agenda and allow the agenda of God to take over, if you can make your life a living sacrifice to the Almighty God, you will enter into your destiny. And the plan God has for you is far, far superior to the plan you have for yourself. Consider Peter. Why did Apostle Peter become so prominent among the apostles? Because if you read Acts chapter 5, from verse 12 to 14, Acts 5, 12 to 14, the Bible, 12 to 16, the Bible says, by the hands of the apostles were many miracles performed. All the apostles were performing miracles. But in the case of Peter, his shadow was healing the sick. And this was a man who was the most unqualified, humanly speaking, to even be an apostle. Because he denied the Lord 3 times. You know the story. And yet, when it came to a very, very serious situation, when God had to choose between two, remember we talked about what will happen when God has to choose one out of two. He chose Peter. What do you mean when he had to choose among two? Oh. Well, I'm sure you know the story. In John chapter 18, from verse 15 to 16, John 18, from verse 15 to 16, on the day of the trial of the Lord Jesus Christ, when everybody fled, only 2 people stayed on. John, the beloved, and Peter. Oh yes, he followed afar off, but he arrived. And when he arrived and was standing outside, John the beloved, who knew somebody inside there, came out and took him. There were 2 of them. But when God was going to choose who would be number one, who would be leading, it was Peter. On the day of Pentecost, it was Peter who preached. In Acts chapter 3 from verse 1 to 8, Acts chapter 3 from verse 1 to 8, at the beautiful gate, it was Peter who took the lame man by the hand and told him to rise up and walk. And go on and on and on. It was Peter, Peter, Peter. Why? Maybe you will recall Luke chapter 5 from verse 1 to 11. Luke 5 verse 1 to 11. When Peter fished all night and caught nothing, and Jesus came into his boat, and he caught so much fish that 2 boats began to sink. The Bible said, when they got to the shore, he forsook all and followed him. He never sold one of the fish.
He just left everything. He made himself a living sacrifice. Or maybe you want to remember what happened in John chapter 20 from verse 1 to 8. John 20 from verse 1 to 8. When Jesus rose from the dead, and the women came and told the others, he's risen. The story was told that two people rushed to the sepulchre. Peter and John the Beloved. John, being a younger man, arrived first. But when he got there, he just peeped into the sepulchre, saw that it was empty. Peter didn't stop. There was this love for the Almighty God that was so overwhelming, he rushed in. I've told you the definition of a fanatic. A fanatic is somebody who loves Jesus Christ more than you. He rushed in. Couldn't wait. Oh, think of John chapter 21 from verse 1 to 8. I'm just talking to someone who wants to excel. Who wants to be, if God has to choose between two, who will he choose? In John 21 from verse 1 to 8, John 21 from verse 1 to 8, you know the story. When Peter said, everything seemed to have fallen through. Maybe I better go back to fishing. And then he fished again all night. You know, the other said, we will follow you. He was a leader even in his failure. And again, they caught nothing. And then early in the morning, the Lord appeared on the beach and said, have you any meat? And they said, nothing. I said, okay, cast your net to the right, you will catch. And they caught. John the Beloved said, it is the Lord. But Peter didn't wait. The Bible says he jumped into the sea. He got to the beach before the others came. Must be the first. If it's the Lord, meet me there. Let the others bring the fish. That's their own headache. It is the Lord I want. I remember one great man of God who was talking to us when we were younger Christians. He said, when we get to heaven, some people will be excited looking at their mansions, looking at the street of gold. He said, I will be saying, move aside. Just let me get to Christ. Let me get to the one who saved my soul. There is a love in someone who is going to excel, who is going to ride the highest. There is a love within someone for the Lord Jesus Christ that will enable him to present his life a living sacrifice and to say to God, if I live, I live. If I die, I die. If I float, I float with you. If I sink, I sink with you. Consider another fellow, Paul. In 1 Corinthians chapter 15, verse 9. 1 Corinthians 15, verse 9. He said, I'm not even meet to be called an apostle. He said, because I persecuted the church. He said, I started badly. He said, but, as we, it's written in 2 Corinthians chapter 12 verse 11, 2 Corinthians 12 verse 11, he said, I'm not in any way inferior to the chiefest apostle. What was he saying? I rose from nothing to the top. And, was he just boasting for nothing? Oh. Read Acts of the Apostles chapter 19 from verse 11 to 12. Acts 19 from verse 11 to 12. The Bible says God performed special miracles by the hands of Paul. Special.
A miracle is a special divine intervention in the affairs of men. That's the definition of a miracle. Special divine intervention in the affairs of men, when God will suspend all laws of nature. But now the Bible says the Lord performed special miracles by the hand of Paul. That means special, special divine intervention. A divine intervention squared in the language of the mathematician. It's nobody else among the apostles that it was written concerning them as it was written concerning Paul. Why? Philippians chapter 3, verse 7 to 11. Philippians 3, 7 to 11. Paul said, all things that were gained to me, I let them go, that I may win Christ. I made myself a living sacrifice. I surrendered all. In Philippians 1, verse 20 to 21, Philippians 1, 20 to 21, it says, for me to live is Christ, and to die is gain. Lord, just take over, do what you like with my life. How high do you want to go? That's a big question, because we are talking about going higher. The answer is determined by how low do you want to descend. Because in John chapter 3, verse 30, John chapter 3, verse 30, John said, John the Baptist now, said, Jesus must increase, I must decrease. He said, let Jesus rise, let me go low. And in Matthew 11, verse 11, Matthew 11, verse 11, Jesus Christ replied, of all men born of a woman, as far as the Old Testament is concerned, so there's no greater than John the Baptist. The one who said, I want to go low, was raised to the highest level. The lower you go, the higher. I taught those of you who had been in the school of disciples, Philippians chapter 2, from verse 5 to 11, Philippians 2, verse 5 to 11, that the Lord Jesus Christ went down 7 steps from being God to becoming not just man, not just a servant, not just one who died, but died on the cross, the most shameful death. Read it, you'll find the 7 steps there. And then God raised him 7 steps up. Number of steps down will determine the number of steps up. James chapter 4, verse 10, James 4, verse 10 says, if only you will humble yourself under the mighty hand of God, he will lift you up. Total surrender is going to lead to total promotion. But there's one point there that I must not forget in this story at that stage. And that is this, which is for all of us. Don't surrender yet. Help is on the way. The woman said, I just want to eat. I want to prepare the food so myself and my son will eat and die. She wasn't saying we will eat and then wait for death. She wasn't saying we will eat and then starve. No, no, no. She was saying this meal is going to be our farewell meal to this world. We will eat
and commit suicide. But help was on the way. As she was going to gather the sticks to prepare the last meal, God was already sending somebody who would turn the tide. Psalm 46 verse 1. Psalm 46 verse 1 says, God is an ever-present help in time of trouble. God will arrive for you at the right time. And I hope whoever this message is for will listen to me very closely. Take the word of God from me. Don't surrender yet, because help is on the way. I will tell you a story. Some of you have heard it before, of an uncle of mine who was a very, very successful engineer, but everything went wrong. Things went so bad that she was using the wrapper of the wife to sew bubansoro. That was how bad things were. He had nothing left, nothing. So he decided, I better die. Death is better than shame. Being a very funny man, he decided, I will go to church. I will sing. I will dance. Everybody will see me. Then I will come home and commit suicide, so that everybody will be saying, ah, we saw him in the church. He said, I will attend my own funeral. That's the way he put it. But then he got to church, and he got a word from the preacher. And what the word that he got was, when Shadrach, Meshach, and Abednego said, the God whom we serve is able to deliver us, they didn't know how he would do it. But he did it. Ah, he heard that and said, ah, I don't know how God will get me out of this trouble, but I refuse to die. I don't know how he would do it, but I know he would do it. The day he was sharing his testimony, he had just bought 14 cars for his staff in his place of work because the tide turned. So whoever you are listening to me, probably at the point of losing hope completely, hey, help is coming. Don't surrender to death yet. Instead, if you are not yet a child of God, surrender to Jesus. If you surrender to Jesus, he will turn the tide for you. The word of God made it clear. If any man be in Christ, he's a new creature. All things are passed away. All things become new. All things become new includes God turning the tide for you. So if you have not yet given your life to Jesus, maybe you want to do so now. If you just bow your head wherever you are, or if you are in a church setting, if you will come forward to the altar and cry to the Almighty God and say, I surrender to you, he will take over from there. And those of us who are already children of God, well, you pray for those who are surrendering their life to Jesus now and ask God for grace for yourself, to turn your life over to him completely so that you become a living sacrifice and your promotion will begin. Let us pray. Ancient of Days, I want to thank you once again for your word. I want to give you all glory and honor, particularly for those who are surrendering their life to you now instead of surrendering to death. Please receive them. Save their souls. Write their names in the book of life. Turn the tide for them. Let everything become new for them. And from now, anytime they cry unto you, please answer them by fire. As for those of us who are already your children, the grace to turn over our lives to you completely so that we become living sacrifices in your hand, please release to us in Jesus' name. So that very, very soon too, we will begin to say,
I had an agenda for my

near you, and tell the pastor I sent you. He will tell you how to proceed from now on in your new walk with God. God bless you. Amen.

Up next on Central Parish Radio is the Going Higher series with Pastor E.A. Adeboye. God bless you as you listen to this teaching. Amen.

Ogo Fokore. Ogo.

Father, glory be to your name, honor be to your holy name, adoration be to your holy name. We bless you, Father, because you have the ability to do the impossible. We worship you, we adore you, we magnify your holy name. And we just say, Father, accept our worship in Jesus' name. Today we are asking, Lord, that you will empower all of us like never before. You will anoint us heavily so that we'll be able to serve you like never before. Let every one of us become mighty vessels unto honor in your hands. In Jesus' mighty name we have prayed. Amen. Amen. Praise the Lord. We will want to continue our study on going higher as we move on to part 15. Going higher, part 15. Still focusing on the widow of Zarephath. We can call this the widow of Zarephath part 3 if we want to subtitle it. And our text will remain 1 Kings chapter 17, from verse 8 to 16. 1 Kings 17, from verse 8 to 16. And the word of the Lord came unto him, that is to Elijah, saying, Arise, get thee to Zarephath, which belongeth to Zidon, and dwell there. Behold, I've commanded a widow woman there to sustain thee. So he arose and went to Zarephath. And when he came to the gate of the city, behold, the widow woman was there gathering of sticks. And he called to her and said, Fetch me, I pray thee, a little water in a vessel, that I may drink. And as she was going to fetch it, he called to her and said, Bring me, I pray thee, a morsel of bread in thy hand. And she said, As the Lord

0: The ministration you're about to listen to is by Pastor E.A. Odeyemi. 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
1: The month of grace that we normally refer to as the month of May. May is your month of grace, the fifth month of the year. And I want to assure you that His grace will be more upon your life this particular month in the name of Jesus. Somehow, we have survived the first 4 months of the year. We survived January. We have survived February. We have survived March. We have survived April. That is only due to the grace of the living God. And so I want to thank God on your behalf that we made it to this point. Shall we pray together? Blessed Father, we thank you today and we honor your name for all that you have done in our lives. We thank you, Lord, because without you, Lord, we are nothing. You are the one who has helped us. You are the one who has sustained us. You are the one who has been supporting us from January till this moment. The first 4 months of the year are gone. We are now in the fifth month. Accept our thanks and praise in the name of Jesus. My Father, even as we have come to this month, we pray, Lord, that you will do all that you are yet to do in our life, so that, Lord, our joy will be full. Your name shall be glorified. This month of manifest grace, let your grace be made manifest in our lives, in every aspect of our lives, in the name of Jesus. Let people see us and see your grace on us. Thank you, Father. In Jesus' mighty name, we are prayed. Amen. This month, our theme is manifest grace. When we say that something is manifest, it means it is very clear. Everybody can see it. It is obvious to every seeing eye. It is evident. This is a kind of situation that is unambiguous and you cannot make any mistake about it. Now, this particular month, I want to tell you categorically that the grace of God upon your life will be obvious to everyone that knows you, that passes by you. The grace will be evident to every eye. That grace will be unambiguous. People will see you and they will say, no doubt, a fresh dose of grace had come upon your life. And that grace will be unmistakable. It will support you. It will help you to achieve much more than you have ever done. This grace that we call manifest grace is not chief grace. But it is that grace that supports, that supplies your needs, that sustains your dream. It is a grace that strengthens the weak. It is also the grace that strengthens the feet of the ones who have wandered away. This grace is exceptional. This grace is going to help every one of us this particular month in the name of Jesus. I want you to gear up for fresh experiences with God, even as we have come to this particular month. In Titus chapter 2, from verse 11. Titus chapter 2 from verse 11. These are theme verse or theme passage for the month. For the grace of God that brings salvation has appeared to all men, teaching us that deny ungodliness and worldliness and worldly lust, we should live soberly, righteously, and godly in this present world, looking for that blessed hope and the glorious appearing of the great God and our Savior, Jesus Christ, who gave himself for us, that he might redeem us from all iniquity and purify unto himself a peculiar people, zealous of good works. This is the grace that brings salvation. It is the grace that has saved your soul. It is the grace that has preserved you up till this very moment. It is the grace that brought Jesus Christ unto us, through whom we receive our redemption, and who had redeemed us from iniquity, and he has purified us unto himself as a peculiar people. It is the same grace that's going to strengthen us to become zealous for good works. That's the grace we are talking about this particular month. Manifest grace. Manifest grace was seen in the life of the Lord Jesus Christ. According to Luke chapter 2 verse 40, The Bible says Anitra grew and waxed strong in spirit, filled with wisdom, and the grace of God was upon him. This grace was so manifest it can be seen upon him. Everything that he did with grace that made people to wonder. That's the kind of grace that you are going to experience this particular month. When you look at grace in the life of the Lord Jesus Christ, you will see the way John the Apostle, how he described this grace in the life of the Lord Jesus. In John chapter 1, verse 14, John 1:14, the Bible says, "And the Word was made flesh and dwelt among us. And we beheld his glory, the glory as of the only begotten Son, as of the only begotten of the Father, full of grace and truth." Full of grace. His life was full of grace, and the grace was manifest. It can be seen by all. In verse 16 of the same passage, verse 16 chapter of John chapter 1 and verse 17, the Bible says, "And of his fullness have all we received, and grace for grace." And of his fullness. This grace that was more than exceptional, more than abundant in his life. This grace that he was full of, the Bible says, we all receive from it. You can imagine all the believers here in the world who are tapped into the grace that is in the Lord Jesus Christ. And yet, he is still full of that grace. That's another way of saying to you, it doesn't matter how much of this grace you need, you will have it more than enough, because the source from which it has come is still full, even up to now. It's full, it is from his fullness that we have all received grace for grace. Verse 17 says, "For the law was given by Moses, but grace and truth came by Jesus Christ." No doubt about it. Grace and truth came by Jesus Christ, and by him we can receive this manifest grace. The apostles operated under this great grace, under this manifest grace. Take for example, in Acts chapter 4 verse 33, Acts chapter 4 verse 33, the Bible says, "And with great power gave the apostles witness of the resurrection of the Lord Jesus." In other words, they preached the gospel by this grace, and not only that, this grace also made manifest the presence and the power of God upon their life. And the Bible says, "And great grace was upon them all." They showed forth, they blazed out with great power, because great grace was upon them all. This month, great grace is already operating in your life. And I assure you, manifest grace. Grace that can be seen. Grace that nobody can mistake. Grace that can be touched. That grace will show up in your life this particular month in the name of Jesus. Just like the apostles, just like it was said of them, that they were able to give witness of the resurrection of Jesus. They were not just ordinary witnesses, they were witnesses who performed miracles, signs and wonders through great grace. The same will be said of you. Acts chapter 11, verse 22 to 23. Acts 11, 22 to 23. "Then tidings of these things came into the ears of the church which was in Jerusalem." Now the church in Jerusalem heard what was happening in another part of the world in which they live. "And they sent forth Barnabas there, that he should go as far as Antioch." They were hearing of great and mighty things that were happening through some of the apostles, some of the disciples that had gone in that particular direction. And verse 23 says, "Who, when he came and had seen the grace of God, was glad and exhorted them all, that with purpose of heart they will cleave unto the Lord." With purpose of heart. This great grace, this manifest grace, cannot be hidden. By the time Barnabas got to Antioch, he saw this particular grace in the life of the people. And he was glad. And he gave them exhortation. They should continue. And with purpose of heart, they should hold on to the Lord, because that great grace is able to preserve them till the end. I pray that even as you are listening to this particular prayer point that we are going to pray in the next few minutes, you will pray this great grace to become manifest in your life and to begin to manifest his presence. It's already potential in your life. You can pray it to manifestation. Romans chapter 12 verse 3. Romans chapter 12 verse 3 says, "For I say, through the grace given unto me, to every man that is among you, not to think of himself more highly than he ought to think, but to think soberly, according as God has dealt to every man the measure of faith." One of the things that this great grace will do for you is that it will keep you more humble. It doesn't matter how great it may be in your life, you are more humble. You know, you don't think of yourself more highly than you should, because it doesn't matter what you are able to achieve, you know that this great grace was because of Jesus Christ in your life. And that's why I want to assure you that this month, things will be different. You will experience the abounding grace. You will experience the overabounding grace. You will experience the grace that is abundant. You will experience this particular grace that is sustaining. This grace that will be able to keep you till the end. You will experience this grace that the Almighty God will release upon you not in small measure, but in a way that everybody that is around you will know without any doubt that God is on your side. That's the reason why you need to pray more this particular month than any other month. You need to really, really make this grace worthwhile in your life. The more prayer you can pray, the more the grace will be made manifest in your life. Look at what the Bible says. Hebrews chapter 12, from verse 12 to 15. Hebrews chapter 12, from 12 to 15. "Wherefore, lift up the hands which hang down, and the feeble knees, and make straight paths for your feet, lest that which is lame be turned out of the way, but let it rather be healed. Follow peace with all men and holiness, without which no man shall see the Lord. Looking diligently, lest any man fail of the grace of God, lest any root of bitterness springing up trouble you, and thereby many be defiled." Listen to me. Many people, they speak about grace today, but they do not know that grace actually is calling upon you to do more work upon yourself than ever before. Grace of God that we are talking about will not allow you to be lazy. It will not allow you to keep complaining and sit down doing nothing about your situation. He said, "Lift up the hands which hang down." In other words, if you have sat down giving up hope, he said, no, that's not the time. This grace has been released upon you now. Make it work for you. Lift up your hand. The hands that are hanging down, lift them up. The feeble knees, strengthen them. Go forward. Move out of the comfort zone. Move out of that particular place where you think there is nothing, and move out and begin to achieve. Achieve success the kind you have never achieved before. It can be done. The situation is serious all around us at this point in time. But God is saying, lift up the hands which hang down. You cannot afford that your hands will hang down at this point in time. This is already the fifth month of the year. The year is already going. And you cannot turn back the hand of the clock. You can't say, oh Lord, the year 2026 was very hard. That was the reason why I didn't achieve much. Can you repeat year 2026? Okay. So that everything that I've missed, I'll be able to achieve them. No. Time is always flowing in one direction, like a river. And time is moving, my brother. One third of this particular year is gone already. The first 4 months of the year are gone. It's another way of telling you, one third is gone. Whatever you want to achieve in this particular year must be achieved within the two thirds that remains. And that's the reason why feeble hands, the hands that are hanging down, they must be raised up. The knees that are feeble, they must be strengthened. And God is saying, make straight paths for your feet. Don't allow your feet to become lame. Don't allow lack of activity, inactivity, make your feet weak. Stand up and walk. Stand up and move around. Stand up and strengthen yourself. Brace up yourself for the great future that God has in mind for you. I want to assure you, the one who has kept you up till this particular moment, who has not allowed the enemy to overrun you, he will keep you till the end. Because manifest grace is now manifesting in your life. Manifest grace is being released upon you. And he said, looking diligently, lest any man fail of the grace of God. You must not frustrate this grace that God is releasing upon you. You must not frustrate this grace that God is reminding you about. The Almighty God, no man, He wouldn't want any man to fail, no woman to fail of this grace of God. And He says, lest any root of bitterness. One of the things that happen when grace is has evaporated from a life is that there will be bitterness. Many people will be bitter against themselves. Some are bitter against their neighbors. Some are bitter against their co-workers. Some are bitter against other believers. Some are even bitter against God. Don't allow root of bitterness to spring up from within you. There is great grace. There is manifest grace that God Himself has released upon your life that is available for you now. And that's the reason why you must pray this great grace into your life. Look at all that grace did in the life of the Lord Jesus. Even though He was Son, the Bible reveals to us that He also He learned to be this by the thing is over. He allowed the grace of God to work upon Him. It is by grace, by that particular grace, that He performed all the miracles, signs and wonders that He did. And the apostles also, they plug in, they log into that grace, and they were able to achieve much more. They did several things that even Jesus Christ did not do when He was here on earth. Because Jesus said, the works I do, you shall do. Greater works than this shall you also do, because I go to my Father. Do you know, it does not matter how tight, how hard the times may be, with the grace of God upon your life, those who seem to have forgotten you, they will remember you. With the grace of God upon your life, the things that were difficult for you to achieve, even in the year 2025, and the past years that had more opportunities, even those things, you will achieve them this year. Things that have been difficult, you will achieve them this year. Your failure shall become success. Your defeats will give way to victory. This is the month that is opening the door to greater months ahead of you, because manifest grace is now available. Let this grace work in your life, and let everyone that is close to you, let them know that you are carrying this manifest grace. Look at the life of the apostles. In spite of the fact that the environment in which they were operating was hostile, they were fewer in number, much fewer than all the people that were around them. The religious organization around them was very hostile. Not just hostile, they were so zealous that they were willing to wipe them out. Yet, by the grace that was released upon them, it wasn't long when the Bible says that even those who are priests, they joined themselves to the faith. They joined themselves to the church of the living God. I assure you, where this grace is manifested, there will be great harvest of souls. Even at this time when it seems as if things are very difficult, when it seems as if things are the environment is very hostile, do you know there's harvest of souls? A lot of people thought that they have everything figured out. They are already running to the Lord Jesus. They have discovered that the only way now is the one who called Himself the way, the truth, and the life. I assure you that things are not as bad as you thought. I assure you that God is still in control of your situation, in control of your life, in control of the environment in which you live. Manifest grace. This manifest grace will preserve you. This manifest grace will protect you. This manifest grace will cover you. It will cover you up from all evil. Even as we go forward in this particular month, it shall be your month of miracles, signs, and wonders. It shall be your month of progress, because manifest grace will help you to make progress. I want to begin to prepare your prayer item. All the prayers that you have in mind of what you want God to do for you in the month of May 2026. Get yourself ready to begin to pray those things at this point in time. Because everything that you pray about this morning, the God of heaven and earth, He will do them for you. I welcome you to the month of manifest grace. May the grace of God that surpasses all understanding, the grace of God that is overwhelming, this grace of God that others can touch in your life, May that grace may it dwell upon you. Just as it was said about the Lord Jesus Christ, that he was full of grace, may it be said of you, this particular man, that you are full of grace and power. Thank you, Heavenly Father. Blessed be your name, O God. Father, I thank you and appreciate you. I bless your name that even as your children will be praying now, Father, you will arise in your mighty power, you will answer our prayers. Father God, this month is not an ordinary month. This is the fifth month of the year. It's always our month of grace. And this year is our month of manifest grace. Make your grace manifest in our life, O God. Father Almighty, let people who will look at us, let them see grace manifest in all that we do, physically, in all that we do, spiritually, in all that we do, emotionally, in all that we do, mentally, every aspect of our life, Father Lord, in our career, in our profession, my Lord and my God, let that grace be manifest. Let it teach us what we have forgotten to do. Let it remind us, my Lord and my God, whatsoever you want us to walk into, even at this point in time. Let it make straight paths for us, O God. Let it clear our path of every obstacle. Let this manifest grace, let it bring favor upon our life. Thank you, my Father. Glory and honor be unto your name. In Jesus' mighty name, we are prayed. Amen. God bless you.

Woe to him who quarrels with his maker, to him who is but a potsherd among the potsherds on the ground. Does the clay say to the potter, What are you making? Does your work say, He has no hands? Woe to him who says to his father, What have you begotten? Or to his mother, What have you brought to birth? This is what the Lord says, the Holy One of Israel and its Maker. Concerning things to come, do you question me about my children, or give me orders about the work of my hands? It is I who made the earth and created mankind upon it. My own hand stretched out the heavens. I marshaled their starry hosts. I will raise up Cyrus in my righteousness. I will make all his ways straight. He will rebuild my city and set my exiles free, but not for a price or reward, says the Lord Almighty. This is what the Lord says. The products of Egypt and the merchandise of Cush and those tall Sabaeans, they will come over to you and will be yours. They will trudge behind you, coming over to you in chains. They will bow down before you and plead with you, saying, Surely God is with you, and there is no other. There is no other God. Truly you are a God who hides himself, O God and Savior of Israel. All the makers of idols will be put to shame and disgraced. They will go off into disgrace together. But Israel will be saved by the Lord with an everlasting salvation. You will never be put to shame or disgraced to ages everlasting. For this is what the Lord says, He who created the heavens, He is God. He who fashioned and made the earth, He founded it. He did not create it to be empty, but formed it to be inhabited. He says, I am the Lord, and there is no other. I have not spoken in secret from somewhere in a land of darkness. I have not said to Jacob's descendants, Seek me in vain. I, the Lord, speak the truth. I declare what is right. Gather together and come. Assemble, you fugitives from the nations. Ignorant are those who carry about idols of wood, who pray to gods that cannot save. Declare what is to be. Present it. Let them take counsel together. Who foretold this long ago? Who declared it from the distant past? Was it not I, the Lord? And there is no God apart from me, a righteous God and a Savior. There is none but me. Turn to me and be saved, all you ends of the earth, for I am God and there is no other. By myself I have sworn, my mouth has uttered in all integrity a word that will not be revoked. Before me every knee will bow, by me every tongue will swear. They will say of me, In the Lord alone are righteousness and strength. All who have raged against him will come to him and be put to shame. But in the Lord all the descendants of Israel will be found righteous and will exult. Isaiah chapter 46. Bel bows down, Nebo stoops low. Their idols are borne by beasts of burden. The images that are carried about are burdensome, a burden for the weary. They stoop and bow down together. Unable to rescue the burden, they themselves go off into captivity. Listen to me, O house of Jacob, all you who remain of the house of Israel, you whom I have upheld since you were conceived and have carried since your birth. Even to your old age and gray hairs, I am he. I am he who will sustain you. I have made you, and I will carry you. I will sustain you, and I will rescue you. To whom will you compare me or count me equal? To whom will you liken me that we may be compared? Some pour out gold from their bags and weigh out silver on the scales. They hire a goldsmith to make it into a god. And they bow down and worship it. They lift it to their shoulders and carry it. They set it up in its place, and there it stands. From that spot it cannot move. Though one cries out to it, it does not answer. It cannot save him from his troubles. Remember this. Fix it in mind. Take it to heart, you rebels. Remember the former things, those of long ago. I am God, and there is no other. I am God, and there is none like me.
I make known the end from the beginning, from ancient times what is still to come. I say, my purpose will stand, and I will do all that I please. From the east I summon a bird of prey, from a far-off land a man to fulfill my purpose. What I have said, that will I bring about. What I have planned, that will I do. Listen to me, you stubborn-hearted, you who are far from righteousness. I am bringing my righteousness near. It is not far away, and my salvation will not be delayed. I will grant salvation to Zion, my splendor to Israel. Isaiah chapter 47. Go down, sit in the dust, virgin daughter of Babylon. Sit on the ground without a throne, daughter of the Babylonians. No more will you be called tender or delicate. Take millstones and grind flour. Take off your veil. Lift up your skirts, bare your legs, and wade through the streams. Your nakedness will be exposed, and your shame uncovered. I will take vengeance. I will spare no one. Our Redeemer, the Lord Almighty is his name, is the Holy One of Israel. Sit in silence. Go into darkness, daughter of the Babylonians. No more will you be called Queen of Kingdoms. I was angry with my people and desecrated my inheritance. I gave them into your hand, and you showed them no mercy. Even on the aged you laid a very heavy yoke. You said, I will continue forever, the eternal queen. But you did not consider these things or reflect on what might happen. Now then, listen, you wanton creature, lounging in your security and saying to yourself, I am, and there is none besides me. I will never be a widow or suffer the loss of children. Both of these will overtake you in a moment, on a single day. Loss of children and widowhood. They will come upon you in full measure, in spite of your many sorceries and all your potent spells. You have trusted in your wickedness and have said, no one sees me. Your wisdom and knowledge mislead you when you say to yourself, I am, and there is none besides me. Disaster will come upon you, and you will not know how to conjure it away. A calamity will fall upon you that you cannot ward off with a ransom. A catastrophe you cannot foresee will suddenly come upon you. Keep on, then, with your magic spells and with your many sorceries, which you have labored at since childhood. Perhaps you will succeed. Perhaps you will cause terror. All the counsel you have received has only worn you out. Let your astrologers come forward, those stargazers who make predictions month by month. Let them save you from what is coming upon you. Surely they are like stubble. The fire will burn them up. They cannot even save themselves from the power of the flame. Here are no coals to warm anyone. Here is no fire to sit by. That is all they can do for you, these you have labored with and trafficked with since childhood. Each of them goes on in his error, and there is not one that can save you. Isaiah chapter 48. Listen to this, O house of Jacob, you who are called by the name of Israel and come from the line of Judah, you who take oaths in the name of the Lord and invoke the God of Israel, but not in truth or righteousness, you who call yourselves citizens of the holy city and rely on the God of Israel, the Lord Almighty is his name. I foretold the former things long ago. My mouth announced them, and I made them known. Then suddenly I acted, and they came to pass. For I knew how stubborn you were. The sinews of your neck were iron, your forehead was bronze. Therefore I told you these things long ago. Before they happened, I announced them to you, so that you could not say, my idols did them, my wooden image and metal god ordained them. You have heard these things. Look at them all. Will you not admit them? From now on I will tell you of new things, of hidden things unknown to you. They are created now and not long ago. You have not heard of them before today, so you cannot say, yes, I knew of them.
you have neither heard nor understood. From of old your ear has not been open. Well do I know how treacherous you are. You were called a rebel from birth. For my own name's sake I delay my wrath. For the sake of my praise I hold it back from you, so as not to cut you off. See, I have refined you, though not as silver. I have tested you in the furnace of affliction. For my own sake, for my own sake, I do this. How can I let myself be defamed? I will not yield my glory to another. Listen to me, O Jacob, Israel, whom I have called. I am he. I am the first and I am the last. My own hand laid the foundations of the earth, and my right hand spread out the heavens. When I summon them, they all stand up together. Come together, all of you, and listen. Which of the idols has foretold these things? The Lord's chosen ally will carry out his purpose against Babylon. His arm will be against the Babylonians. I, even I, have spoken. Yes, I have called him. I will bring him, and he will succeed in his mission. Come near me and listen to this. From the first announcement I have not spoken in secret. At the time it happens, I am there. And now the Sovereign Lord has sent me with his Spirit. This is what the Lord says, your Redeemer, the Holy One of Israel. I am the Lord your God, who teaches you what is best for you, who directs you in the way you should go. If only you had paid attention to my commands, your peace would have been like a river, your righteousness like the waves of the sea. Your descendants would have been like the sand, your children like its numberless grains. Their name would never be cut off nor destroyed from before me. Leave Babylon, flee from the Babylonians. Announce this with shouts of joy and proclaim it. Send it out to the ends of the earth. Say, the Lord has redeemed his servant Jacob. They did not thirst when he led them through the deserts. He made water flow for them from the rock. He split the rock and water gushed out. There is no peace, says the Lord, for the wicked. Isaiah chapter 49. Listen to me, you islands. Hear this, you distant nations. Before I was born, the Lord called me. From my birth he has made mention of my name. He made my mouth like a sharpened sword. In the shadow of his hand he hid me. He made me into a polished arrow and concealed me in his quiver. He said to me, "You are my servant Israel, in whom I will display my splendor." But I said, "I have labored to no purpose. I have spent my strength in vain and for nothing. Yet what is due me is in the Lord's hand, and my reward is with my God." And now the Lord says, "He who formed me in the womb to be his servant, to bring Jacob back to him and gather Israel to himself, for I am honored in the eyes of the Lord, and my God has been my strength. He says, 'It is too small a thing for you to be my servant to restore the tribes of Jacob and bring back those of Israel I have kept. I will also make you a light for the Gentiles, that you may bring my salvation to the ends of the earth.' This is what the Lord says, the Redeemer and Holy One of Israel, to him who was despised and abhorred by the nation, to the servant of rulers. Kings will see you and rise up. Princes will see and bow down because of the Lord who is faithful, the Holy One of Israel who has chosen you. This is what the Lord says. In the time of my favor I will answer you, and in the day of salvation I will help you. I will keep you and will make you to be a covenant for the people, to restore the land and to reassign its desolate inheritances, to say to the captives, 'Come out,' and to those in darkness, 'Be free.' They will feed beside the roads and find pasture on every barren hill. They will neither hunger nor thirst, nor will the desert heat or the sun beat upon them. He who has compassion on them will guide them and lead them beside springs of water. I will turn all my mountains into roads, and my highways will be raised up. See, they will come from afar.
some from the north, some from the west, some from the region of Aswan. Shout for joy, O heavens! Rejoice, O earth! Burst into song, O mountains! For the Lord comforts his people and will have compassion on his afflicted ones. But Zion said, The Lord has forsaken me. The Lord has forgotten me. Can a mother forget the baby at her breast and have no compassion on the child she has borne? Though she may forget, I will not forget you. See, I have engraved you on the palms of my hands. Your walls are ever before me. Your sons hasten back, and those who laid you waste depart from you. Lift up your eyes and look around. All your sons gather and come to you. As surely as I live, declares the Lord, you will wear them all as ornaments. You will put them on like a bride. Though you were ruined and made desolate, and your land laid waste, now you will be too small for your people, and those who devoured you will be far away. The children born during your bereavement will yet say in your hearing, This place is too small for us. Give us more space to live in. Then you will say in your heart, Who bore me these? I was bereaved and barren. I was exiled and rejected. Who brought these up? I was left all alone. But these, where have they come from? This is what the Sovereign Lord says. See, I will beckon to the Gentiles. I will lift up my banner to the peoples. They will bring your sons in their arms and carry your daughters on their shoulders. Kings will be your foster fathers and their queens your nursing mothers. They will bow down before you with their faces to the ground. They will lick the dust at your feet. Then you will know that I am the Lord. Those who hope in me will not be disappointed. Can plunder be taken from warriors or captives rescued from the fierce? But this is what the Lord says. Yes, captives will be taken from warriors and plunder retrieved from the fierce. I will contend with those who contend with you, and your children I will save. I will make your oppressors eat their own flesh. They will be drunk on their own blood as with wine. Then all mankind will know that I, the Lord, am your Savior, your Redeemer, the Mighty One of Jacob. Isaiah chapter 50. This is what the Lord says. Where is your mother's certificate of divorce with which I sent her away? Or to which of my creditors did I sell you? Because of your sins you were sold. Because of your transgressions your mother was sent away. When I came, why was there no one? When I called, why was there no one to answer? Was my arm too short to ransom you? Do I lack the strength to rescue you? By a mere rebuke I dry up the sea. I turn rivers into a desert. Their fish rot for lack of water and die of thirst. I clothe the sky with darkness and make sackcloth its covering. The Sovereign Lord has given me an instructed tongue to know the word that sustains the weary. He wakens me morning by morning, wakens my ear to listen like one being taught. The Sovereign Lord has opened my ears, and I have not been rebellious. I have not drawn back. I offered my back to those who beat me, my cheeks to those who pulled out my beard. I did not hide my face from mocking and spitting. Because the Sovereign Lord helps me, I will not be disgraced. Therefore have I set my face like flint, and I know I will not be put to shame. He who vindicates me is near. Who then will bring charges against me? Let us face each other. Who is my accuser? Let him confront me. It is the Sovereign Lord who helps me. Who is he that will condemn me? They will all wear out like a garment. The moths will eat them up. Who among you fears the Lord and obeys the word of his servant? Let him who walks in the dark, who has no light, trust in the name of the Lord and rely on his God. But now, all you who light fires and provide yourselves with flaming torches, go walk in the light of your fires and of the torches you have set ablaze.
This is what you shall receive from my hand. You will lie down in torment. Isaiah chapter 51. Listen to me, you who pursue righteousness and who seek the Lord. Look to the rock from which you were cut and to the quarry from which you were hewn. Look to Abraham your father and to Sarah who gave you birth. When I called him, he was but one, and I blessed him and made him many. The Lord will surely comfort Zion and will look with compassion on all her ruins. He will make her deserts like Eden, her wastelands like the garden of the Lord. Joy and gladness will be found in her, thanksgiving and the sound of singing. Listen to me, my people, hear me, my nation. The law will go out from me, my justice will become a light to the nations. My righteousness draws near speedily. My salvation is on the way, and my arm will bring justice to the nations. The islands will look to me and wait in hope for my arm. Lift up your eyes to the heavens. Look at the earth beneath. The heavens will vanish like smoke. The earth will wear out like a garment, and its inhabitants die like flies. But my salvation will last forever. My righteousness will never fail. Hear me, you who know what is right, you people who have my law in your hearts. Do not fear the reproach of men or be terrified by their insults. For the moth will eat them up like a garment. The worm will devour them like wool. But my righteousness will last forever, my salvation through all generations. Awake. Awake! Clothe yourself with strength, O arm of the Lord. Awake as in days gone by, as in generations of old. Was it not you who cut Rahab to pieces, who pierced that monster through? Was it not you who dried up the sea, the waters of the great deep, who made a road in the depths of the sea so that the redeemed might cross over? The ransomed of the Lord will return. They will enter Zion with singing. Everlasting joy will crown their heads. Gladness and joy will overtake them, and sorrow and sighing will flee away. I, even I, am he who comforts you. Who are you that you fear mortal men, the sons of men who are but grass, that you forget the Lord your Maker, who stretched out the heavens and laid the foundations of the earth, that you live in constant terror every day because of the wrath of the oppressor, who is bent on destruction? For where is the wrath of the oppressor? The cowering prisoners will soon be set free. They will not die in their dungeon, nor will they lack bread. For I am the Lord your God, who churns up the sea so that its waves roar. The Lord Almighty is his name. I have put my words in your mouth and covered you with the shadow of my hand. I who set the heavens in place, who laid the foundations of the earth, and who say to Zion, You are my people. Awake, awake! Rise up, O Jerusalem, you who have drunk from the hand of the Lord the cup of his wrath, you who have drained to its dregs the goblet that makes men stagger. Of all the sons she bore, there was none to guide her. Of all the sons she reared, there was none to take her by the hand. These double calamities have come upon you. Who can comfort you? Ruin and destruction, famine and sword. Who can console you? Your sons have fainted. They lie at the head of every street like antelope caught in a net. They are filled with the wrath of the Lord and the rebuke of your God. Therefore hear this, you afflicted one, made drunk but not with wine. This is what your sovereign Lord says, your God who defends his people. See, I have taken out of your hand the cup that made you stagger. From that cup, the goblet of my wrath, you will never drink again. I will put it into the hands of your tormentors, who said to you, Fall prostrate, that we may walk over you. And you made your back like the ground, like a street to be walked over. Isaiah chapter 52. Awake,
Awake, awake, O Zion, clothe yourself with strength. Put on your garments of splendor, O Jerusalem, the holy city. The uncircumcised and defiled will not enter you again. Shake off your dust. Rise up, sit enthroned, O Jerusalem. Free yourself from the chains on your neck, O captive daughter of Zion. For this is what the Lord says, you were sold for nothing, and without money you will be redeemed. For this is what the sovereign Lord says, at first my people went down to Egypt to live. Lately Assyria has oppressed them. And now what do I have here, declares the Lord? For my people have been taken away for nothing, and those who rule them mock, declares the Lord. And all day long my name is constantly blasphemed. Therefore my people will know my name. Therefore in that day they will know that it is I who foretold it. Yes, it is I. How beautiful on the mountains are the feet of those who bring good news, who proclaim peace, who bring good tidings, who proclaim salvation, who say to Zion, Your God reigns. Listen, your watchmen lift up their voices. Together they shout for joy. When the Lord returns to Zion, they will see it with their own eyes. Burst into songs of joy together, you ruins of Jerusalem. For the Lord has comforted his people. He has redeemed Jerusalem. The Lord will lay bare his holy arm in the sight of all the nations, and all the ends of the earth will see the salvation of our God. Depart, depart, go out from there. Touch no unclean thing. Come out from it and be pure, you who carry the vessels of the Lord. But you will not leave in haste or go in flight, for the Lord will go before you. The God of Israel will be your rear guard. See, my servant will act wisely. He will be raised and lifted up and highly exalted. Just as there were many who were appalled at him, his appearance was so disfigured beyond that of any man, and his form marred beyond human likeness, so will he sprinkle many nations, and kings will shut their mouths because of him. For what they were not told they will see, and what they have not heard they will understand. Isaiah chapter 53. Who has believed our message, and to whom has the arm of the Lord been revealed? He grew up before him like a tender shoot, and like a root out of dry ground. He had no beauty or majesty to attract us to him, nothing in his appearance that we should desire him. He was despised and rejected by men, a man of sorrows and familiar with suffering. Like one from whom men hide their faces, he was despised, and we esteemed him not. Surely he took up our infirmities and carried our sorrows, yet we considered him stricken by God, smitten by him, and afflicted. But he was pierced for our transgressions, he was crushed for our iniquities. The punishment that brought us peace was upon him, and by his wounds we are healed. We all, like sheep, have gone astray. Each of us has turned to his own way, and the Lord has laid on him the iniquity of us all. He was oppressed and afflicted, yet he did not open his mouth. He was led like a lamb to the slaughter, and as a sheep before her shearers is silent, so he did not open his mouth. By oppression and judgment he was taken away. And who can speak of his descendants? For he was cut off from the land of the living. For the transgression of my people he was stricken. He was assigned a grave with the wicked, and with the rich in his death, though he had done no violence, nor was any deceit in his mouth. Yet it was the Lord's will to crush him and cause him to suffer. And though the Lord makes his life a guilt offering, he will see his offspring and prolong his days, and the will of the Lord will prosper in his hand. After the suffering of his soul, he will see the light of life and be satisfied. By his knowledge my righteous servant will justify many, and he will bear their iniquities.
Therefore I will give him a portion among the great, and he will divide the spoils with the strong, because he poured out his life unto death, and was numbered with the transgressors. For he bore the sin of many, and made intercession for the transgressors. Isaiah chapter 54. Sing, O barren woman, you who never bore a child. Burst into song, shout for joy, you who were never in labor, because more are the children of the desolate woman than of her who has a husband, says the Lord. Enlarge the place of your tent, stretch your tent curtains wide. Do not hold back, lengthen your cords, strengthen your stakes. For you will spread out to the right and to the left. Your descendants will dispossess nations and settle in their desolate cities. Do not be afraid. You will not suffer shame. Do not fear disgrace. You will not be humiliated. You will forget the shame of your youth and remember no more the reproach of your widowhood. For your Maker is your husband. The Lord Almighty is his name. The Holy One of Israel is your Redeemer. He is called the God of all the earth. The Lord will call you back, as if you were a wife deserted and distressed in spirit, a wife who married young only to be rejected, says your God. For a brief moment I abandoned you, but with deep compassion I will bring you back. In a surge of anger I hid my face from you for a moment, but with everlasting kindness I will have compassion on you, says the Lord your Redeemer. To me this is like the days of Noah, when I swore that the waters of Noah would never again cover the earth. So now I have sworn not to be angry with you, never to rebuke you again, though the mountains be shaken and the hills be removed. Yet my unfailing love for you will not be shaken, nor my covenant of peace be removed, says the Lord who has compassion on you. O afflicted city, lashed by storms and not comforted, I will build you with stones of turquoise, your foundations with sapphires. I will make your battlements of rubies, your gates of sparkling jewels, and all your walls of precious stones. All your sons will be taught by the Lord, and great will be your children's peace. In righteousness you will be established. Tyranny will be far from you. You will have nothing to fear. Terror will be far removed. It will not come near you. If anyone does attack you, it will not be my doing. Whoever attacks you will surrender to you. See, it is I who created the blacksmith, who fans the coals into flame, and forges a weapon fit for its work. And it is I who have created the destroyer to work havoc. No weapon forged against you will prevail, and you will refute every tongue that accuses you. This is the heritage of the servants of the Lord, and this is their vindication from me, declares the Lord. Isaiah chapter 55. Come, all you who are thirsty, come to the waters, and you who have no money, come buy and eat. Come buy wine and milk, without money and without cost. Why spend money on what is not bread, and your labor on what does not satisfy? Listen, listen to me, and eat what is good, and your soul will delight in the richest of fare. Give ear and come to me. Hear me, that your soul may live. I will make an everlasting covenant with you, my faithful love promised to David. See, I have made him a witness to the peoples, a leader and commander of the peoples. Surely you will summon nations you know not, and nations that do not know you will hasten to you, because of the Lord your God, the Holy One of Israel, for he has endowed you with splendor. Seek the Lord while he may be found. Call on him while he is near. Let the wicked forsake his way, and the evil man his thoughts. Let him turn to the Lord, and he will have mercy on him, and to our God, for he will freely pardon. For my thoughts are not your thoughts, neither are your ways my ways, declares the Lord.
As the heavens are higher than the earth, so are my ways higher than your ways, and my thoughts than your thoughts. As the rain and the snow come down from heaven and do not return to it without watering the earth and making it bud and flourish, so that it yields seed for the sower and bread for the eater, so is my word that goes out from my mouth. It will not return to me empty, but will accomplish what I desire and achieve the purpose for which I sent it. You will go out in joy and be led forth in peace. The mountains and hills will burst into song before you, and all the trees of the field will clap their hands. Instead of the thorn bush will grow the pine tree, and instead of briars the myrtle will grow. This will be for the Lord's renown, for an everlasting sign which will not be destroyed. Isaiah chapter 56. This is what the Lord says: Maintain justice and do what is right, for my salvation is close at hand, and my righteousness will soon be revealed. Blessed is the man who does this, the man who holds it fast, who keeps the Sabbath without desecrating it, and keeps his hand from doing any evil. Let no foreigner who has bound himself to the Lord say, "The Lord will surely exclude me from his people," and let not any eunuch complain, "I am only a dry tree." For this is what the Lord says: To the eunuchs who keep my Sabbaths, who choose what pleases me and hold fast to my covenant, to

who hold fast to my covenant, these I will bring to my holy mountain, and give them joy in my house of prayer. Their burnt offerings and sacrifices will be accepted on my altar, for my house will be called a house of prayer for all nations. The Sovereign Lord declares, He who gathers the exiles of Israel, I will gather still others to them besides those already gathered. Come, all you beasts of the field, come and devour all you beasts of the forest. Israel's watchmen are blind. They all lack knowledge. They are all mute dogs. They cannot bark. They lie around and dream. They love to sleep. They are dogs with mighty appetites. They never have enough. They are shepherds who lack understanding. They all turn to their own way. Each seeks his own gain. Come, each one cries, let me get wine. Let us drink our fill of beer. And tomorrow will be like today, or even far better. Isaiah chapter 57. The righteous perish, and no one ponders it in his heart. Devout men are taken away, and no one understands that the righteous are taken away to be spared from evil. Those who walk uprightly enter into peace. They find rest as they lie in death. But you, come here, you sons of a sorceress, you offspring of adulterers and prostitutes, whom are you mocking? At whom do you sneer and stick out your tongue? Are you not a brood of rebels, the offspring of liars? You burn with lust among the oaks and under every spreading tree. You sacrifice your children in the ravines and under the overhanging crags. The idols among the smooth stones of the ravines are your portion. They are your lot. Yes, to them you have poured out drink offerings and offered grain offerings. In the light of these things should I relent? You have made your bed on a high and lofty hill. There you went up to offer your sacrifices. Behind your doors and your doorposts you have put your pagan symbols. Forsaking me, you uncovered your bed. You climbed into it and opened it wide. You made a pact with those whose beds you love, and you looked on their nakedness. You went to Molech with olive oil and increased your perfumes. You sent your ambassadors far away. You descended to the grave itself. You were wearied by all your ways, but you would not say, it is hopeless. You found renewal of your strength, and so you did not faint. Whom have you so dreaded and feared that you have been false to me, and have neither remembered me nor pondered this in your hearts? Is it not because I have long been silent that you do not fear me? I will expose your righteousness and your works, and they will not benefit you. When you cry out for help, let your collection of idols save you. The wind will carry all of them off. A mere breath will blow them away. But the man who makes me his refuge will inherit the land and possess my holy mountain. And it will be said, build up, prepare the road, remove the obstacles out of the way of my people. For this is what the High and Lofty One says, he who lives forever, whose name is holy. I live in a high and holy place, but also with him who is contrite and lowly in spirit, to revive the spirit of the lowly, and to revive the heart of the contrite. I will not accuse forever, nor will I always be angry, for then the spirit of man would grow faint before me, the breath of man that I have created. I was enraged by his sinful greed. I punished him and hid my face in anger, yet he kept on in his willful ways. I have seen his ways, but I will heal him. I will guide him and restore comfort to him, creating praise on the lips of the mourners in Israel. Peace, peace to those far and near, says the Lord, and I will heal them. But the wicked are like the tossing sea which cannot rest, whose waves cast up mire and mud. There is no peace, says my God, for the wicked.

Isaiah chapter 58. Shout it aloud. Do not hold back. Raise your voice like a trumpet. Declare to my people their rebellion and to the house of Jacob their sins. For day after day they seek me out. They seem eager to know my ways, as if they were a nation that does what is right and has not forsaken the commands of its God. They ask me for just decisions and seem eager for God to come near them. Why have we fasted, they say, and you have not seen it? Why have we humbled ourselves and you have not noticed? Yet on the day of your fasting you do as you please and exploit all your workers. Your fasting ends in quarreling and strife and in striking each other with wicked fists. You cannot fast as you do today and expect your voice to be heard on high. Is this the kind of fast I have chosen, only a day for a man to humble himself? Is it only for bowing one's head like a reed and for lying on sackcloth and ashes? Is that what you call a fast, a day acceptable to the Lord? Is not this the kind of fasting I have chosen, to loose the chains of injustice and untie the cords of the yoke, to set the oppressed free and break every yoke? Is it not to share your food with the hungry, and to provide the poor wanderer with shelter, when you see the naked to clothe him, and not to turn away from your own flesh and blood? Then your light will break forth like the dawn, and your healing will quickly appear. Then your righteousness will go before you, and the glory of the Lord will be your rear guard. Then you will call, and the Lord will answer. You will cry for help, and he will say, "Here am I." If you do away with the yoke of oppression, with the pointing finger and malicious talk, and if you spend yourselves in behalf of the hungry and satisfy the needs of the oppressed, then your light will rise in the darkness, and your night will become like the noonday. The Lord will guide you always. He will satisfy your needs in a sun-scorched land and will strengthen your frame. You will be like a well-watered garden, like a spring whose waters never fail. Your people will rebuild the ancient ruins and will raise up the age-old foundations. You will be called repairer of broken walls, restorer of streets with dwellings. If you keep your feet from breaking the Sabbath and from doing as you please on my holy day, if you call the Sabbath a delight and the Lord's holy day honorable, and if you honor it by not going your own way and not doing as you please or speaking idle words, then you will find your joy in the Lord, and I will cause you to ride on the heights of the land and to feast on the inheritance of your father Jacob. The mouth of the Lord has spoken. Isaiah chapter 59. Surely the arm of the Lord is not too short to save, nor his ear too dull to hear. But your iniquities have separated you from your God. Your sins have hidden his face from you, so that he will not hear. For your hands are stained with blood, your fingers with guilt. Your lips have spoken lies, and your tongue mutters wicked things. No one calls for justice. No one pleads his case with integrity. They rely on empty arguments and speak lies. They conceive trouble and give birth to evil. They hatch the eggs of vipers and spin a spider's web. Whoever eats their eggs will die, and when one is broken, an adder is hatched. Their cobwebs are useless for clothing. They cannot cover themselves with what they make. Their deeds are evil deeds, and acts of violence are in their hands. Their feet rush into sin. They are swift to shed innocent blood. Their thoughts are evil thoughts. Ruin and destruction mark their ways. The way of peace they do not know. There is no justice in their paths. They have turned them into crooked roads. No one who walks in them will know peace. So justice is far from us, and righteousness does not reach us. We look for light, but all is darkness, for brightness, but we walk in deep shadows. Like the blind, we grope along the wall, feeling our way like men without eyes. At midday we stumble as if it were twilight. Among the strong we are like the dead. We all growl like bears. We moan mournfully like doves. We look for justice, but find none.

for deliverance, but it is far away. For our offenses are many in your sight, and our sins testify against us. Our offenses are ever with us, and we acknowledge our iniquities, rebellion and treachery against the Lord, turning our backs on our God, fomenting oppression and revolt, uttering lies our hearts have conceived. So justice is driven back, and righteousness stands at a distance. Truth has stumbled in the streets. Honesty cannot enter. Truth is nowhere to be found, and whoever shuns evil becomes a prey. The Lord looked and was displeased that there was no justice. He saw that there was no one. He was appalled that there was no one to intervene. So his own arm worked salvation for him, and his own righteousness sustained him. He put on righteousness as his breastplate, and the helmet of salvation on his head. He put on the garments of vengeance, and wrapped himself in zeal as in a cloak. According to what they have done, so will he repay wrath to his enemies and retribution to his foes. He will repay the islands their due. From the west men will fear the name of the Lord, and from the rising of the sun they will revere his glory. For he will come like a pent-up flood that the breath of the Lord drives along. The Redeemer will come to Zion, to those in Jacob who repent of their sins, declares the Lord. As for me, this is my covenant with them, says the Lord. My Spirit who is on you, and my words that I have put in your mouth, will not depart from your mouth, or from the mouths of your children, or from the mouths of their descendants, from this time on and forever, says the Lord. Isaiah chapter 60. Arise, shine, for your light has come, and the glory of the Lord rises upon you. See, darkness covers the earth, and thick darkness is over the peoples. But the Lord rises upon you, and his glory appears over you. Nations will come to your light, and kings to the brightness of your dawn. Lift up your eyes and look about you. All assemble and come to you. Your sons come from afar, and your daughters are carried on the arm. Then you will look and be radiant. Your heart will throb and swell with joy. The wealth on the seas will be brought to you. To you the riches of the nations will come. Herds of camels will cover your land, young camels of Midian and Ephah, and all from Sheba will come, bearing gold and incense and proclaiming the praise of the Lord. All Kedar's flocks will be gathered to you. The rams of Nebaioth will serve you. They will be accepted as offerings on my altar, and I will adorn my glorious temple. Who are these that fly along like clouds, like doves to their nests? Surely the islands look to me. In the lead are the ships of Tarshish, bringing your sons from afar with their silver and gold. To the honor of the Lord your God, the Holy One of Israel, for he has endowed you with splendor. Foreigners will rebuild your walls, and their kings will serve you. Though in anger I struck you, in favor I will show you compassion. Your gates will always stand open. They will never be shut day or night, so that men may bring you the wealth of the nations, their kings led in triumphal procession. For the nation or kingdom that will not serve you will perish. It will be utterly ruined. The glory of Lebanon will come to you, the pine, the fir, and the cypress together, to adorn the place of my sanctuary. And I will glorify the place of my feet. The sons of your oppressors will come bowing before you. All who despise you will bow down at your feet, and will call you the city of the Lord, Zion of the Holy One of Israel. Although you have been forsaken and hated, with no one traveling through, I will make you the everlasting pride and the joy of all generations. You will drink the milk of nations and be nursed at royal breasts. Then you will know that I, the Lord, am your Savior, your Redeemer, the Mighty One of Jacob. Instead of bronze, I will bring you gold, and silver in place of iron. Instead of wood, I will bring you bronze, and iron in place of stones. I will make peace your governor, and righteousness your ruler.
No longer will violence be heard in your land, nor ruin or destruction within your borders, but you will call your walls salvation and your gates praise. The sun will no more be your light by day, nor will the brightness of the moon shine on you, for the Lord will be your everlasting light, and your God will be your glory. Your sun will never set again, and your moon will wane no more. The Lord will be your everlasting light, and your days of sorrow will end. Then will all your people be righteous, and they will possess the land forever. They are the shoot I have planted, the work of my hands, for the display of my splendor. The least of you will become a thousand, the smallest a mighty nation. I am the Lord. In its time I will do this swiftly. Isaiah chapter 61. The Spirit of the Sovereign Lord is on me, because the Lord has anointed me to preach good news to the poor. He has sent me to bind up the brokenhearted, to proclaim freedom for the captives, and release from darkness for the prisoners, to proclaim the year of the Lord's favor and the day of vengeance of our God, to comfort all who mourn, and provide for those who grieve in Zion, to bestow on them a crown of beauty instead of ashes, the oil of gladness instead of mourning, and a garment of praise instead of a spirit of despair. They will be called oaks of righteousness, a planting of the Lord for the display of His splendor. They will rebuild the ancient ruins and restore the places long devastated. They will renew the ruined cities that have been devastated for generations. Aliens will shepherd your flocks. Foreigners will work your fields and vineyards. And you will be called priests of the Lord. You will be named ministers of our God. You will feed on the wealth of nations, and in their riches you will boast. Instead of their shame, my people will receive a double portion, and instead of disgrace, they will rejoice in their inheritance, and so they will inherit a double portion in their land, and everlasting joy will be theirs. For I, the Lord, love justice. I hate robbery and iniquity. In my faithfulness I will reward them and make an everlasting covenant with them. Their descendants will be known among the nations, and their offspring among the peoples. All who see them will acknowledge that they are a people the Lord has blessed. I delight greatly in the Lord. My soul rejoices in my God, for He has clothed me with garments of salvation and arrayed me in a robe of righteousness, as a bridegroom adorns his head like a priest, and as a bride adorns herself with her jewels. For as the soil makes the sprout come up, and a garden causes seeds to grow, so the Sovereign Lord will make righteousness and praise spring up before all nations. Isaiah chapter 62. For Zion's sake I will not keep silent. For Jerusalem's sake I will not remain quiet, till her righteousness shines out like the dawn, her salvation like a blazing torch. The nations will see your righteousness, and all kings your glory. You will be called by a new name that the mouth of the Lord will bestow. You will be a crown of splendor in the Lord's hand, a royal diadem in the hand of your God. No longer will they call you deserted, or name your land desolate, but you will be called Hephzibah, and your land Beulah, for the Lord will take delight in you, and your land will be merry. As a young man marries a maiden, so will your sons marry you. As a bridegroom rejoices over his bride, so will your God rejoice over you. I have posted watchmen on your walls, O Jerusalem. They will never be silent day or night. You who call on the Lord, give yourselves no rest, and give Him no rest till He establishes Jerusalem and makes her the praise of the earth. The Lord has sworn by His right hand and by His mighty arm, never again will I give your grain as food for your enemies, and never again will foreigners drink the new wine for which you have toiled. But those who harvest it will eat it and praise the Lord, and those who gather the grapes will drink it in the courts of my sanctuary. Pass through the gates. Prepare the way for the people. Build up.
Build up the highway, remove the stones, raise a banner for the nations. The Lord has made proclamation to the ends of the earth. Say to the daughter of Zion, see, your Savior comes. See, his reward is with him and his recompense accompanies him. They will be called the holy people, the redeemed of the Lord, and you will be called sought after, the city no longer deserted. Isaiah chapter 63. Who is this coming from Edom, from Bozrah, with his garments stained crimson? Who is this, robed in splendor, striding forward in the greatness of his strength? It is I, speaking in righteousness, mighty to save. Why are your garments red like those of one treading the winepress? I have trodden the winepress alone. From the nations no one was with me. I trampled them in my anger and trod them down in my wrath. Their blood spattered my garments, and I stained all my clothing. For the day of vengeance was in my heart, and the year of my redemption has come. I looked, but there was no one to help. I was appalled that no one gave support, so my own arm worked salvation for me, and my own wrath sustained me. I trampled the nations in my anger. In my wrath I made them drunk, and poured their blood on the ground. I will tell of the kindnesses of the Lord, the deeds for which he is to be praised, according to all the Lord has done for us. Yes, the many good things he has done for the house of Israel, according to his compassion and many kindnesses. He said, surely they are my people, sons who will not be false to me. And so he became their Savior. In all their distress he too was distressed, and the angel of his presence saved them. In his love and mercy he redeemed them. He lifted them up and carried them all the days of old. Yet they rebelled and grieved his Holy Spirit. So he turned and became their enemy, and he himself fought against them. Then his people recalled the days of old, the days of Moses and his people. Where is he who brought them through the sea with the shepherd of his flock? Where is he who set his Holy Spirit among them, who sent his glorious arm of power to be at Moses' right hand, who divided the waters before them, to gain for himself everlasting renown, who led them through the depths? Like a horse in open country they did not stumble. Like cattle that go down to the plain, they were given rest by the Spirit of the Lord. This is how you guided your people to make for yourself a glorious name. Look down from heaven and see from your lofty throne, holy and glorious. Where are your zeal and your might? Your tenderness and compassion are withheld from us. But you are our Father, though Abraham does not know us or Israel acknowledge us. You, O Lord, are our Father, our Redeemer from of old is your name. Why, O Lord, do you make us wander from your ways and harden our hearts so we do not revere you? Return for the sake of your servants, the tribes that are your inheritance. For a little while your people possessed your holy place, but now our enemies have trampled down your sanctuary. We are yours from of old, but you have not ruled over them. They have not been called by your name. Isaiah chapter 64. Oh, that you would rend the heavens and come down, that the mountains would tremble before you. As when fire sets twigs ablaze and causes water to boil, come down to make your name known to your enemies and cause the nations to quake before you. For when you did awesome things that we did not expect, you came down and the mountains trembled before you. Since ancient times no one has heard, no ear has perceived, no eye has seen any God besides you who acts on behalf of those who wait for him. You come to the help of those who gladly do right, who remember your ways. But when we continued to sin against them, you were angry. How then can we be saved? All of us have become like one who is unclean, and all our righteous acts are like filthy rags. We all shrivel up like a leaf, and like the wind our sins sweep us away.
No one calls on your name or strives to lay hold of you, for you have hidden your face from us and made us wait.